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That's where the people smile, smile on you all the while. Hospitality, they were good to me. I couldn't spend a dime and had the grandest time. I went out to dancing with a Tennessee dear. They had a fella named Handy with a band you should hear. 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

ladies and gentlemen, we've brought you the new sound, a new impression in modern music here at the Royal Roost. Don't forget, Monty Kay presents the wonderful concert here at the Royal Roost, along with your boy Symphony Sid, with a lot of the wonderful music that I know a lot of you folks out there really enjoy. 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

If you've never seen a quaint old southern city, why, you have never seen New Orleans. If you've never seen that town, what a pity. Yes, you must see New Orleans. It will remind you of old-fashioned lace. A glass of wine will greet your smiling face.

It will remind you of old-fashioned lace. A glass of wine will greet your smiling face. And if you should see a black-eyed gal like mine, Valerina, then you know that you're

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I'm your host, James, and this show is Where is Brooklyn, where we explore new albums at the intersection of jazz and other genres of creative music from New York City and around the world. You just heard Step Lightly from the new album by Shabaka. That came out on March 6th on Shabaka Records, and the album is called Of the Earth. On this album, Shabaka goes back to the tenor saxophone, an instrument he hasn't touched in a couple years in favor of playing flutes, and he combines that saxophone playing with flutes and even vocals on some tracks. So we're going to start today's show off with the sounds of Shabaka, and we'll continue with this album. In the next set, we'll start with Call the Power, followed by Old Time African Gods. After that, we're going to listen to more music that takes the sounds of the African diaspora and creates different, sometimes otherworldly sounds. So we'll play that music, and I'll announce the details at the next mic break. This is Vassar College Radio, 91.3 WVKR, and this show is Where is Brooklyn? Enjoy!

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This show is Where is Brooklyn, where every week we play a mix of recent jazz and experimental music. In that last set, we listened to dreamy, otherworldly music inspired by the sounds of the African diaspora. We started that set with a new album from Shabaka. We heard Call the Power and Old Time African Gods. That's from Of the Earth, which was released on Shabaka's own imprint, Shabaka Records, on March 6th. And I believe Shabaka plays all the instruments, notably returning to the tenor saxophone, an instrument that he gave up for a couple of years in favor of playing flutes. He also even raps on a couple tracks in a program that sees him branching out into new musical approaches. After that, we heard an international ensemble called the Ensemble Talavu, which is under the leadership of Pascal Neigenkemper. This is from an album that came out on January 14th, on the Sabra Music label called De Un Rive à Lettre. This group is led by double bassist Pascal Neigenkemper, who's also credited to compositions and sound installation, and the rest of the group is notably Ben Lamar Gay on cornet, Louis Lorraine on trumpet, Mona Mapoy Raali on clarinet, Joachim Badenhorst also on clarinet, Tizia Zimmerman and Artemis Vavatsika, both on accordion, and Elizabeth Cordu on cello, and everyone's credited to voice. We heard three tracks, each of which uses parts of words as their titles. Next, we went to an album that came out on April 2nd on the Outra Musica Records label. This release takes the sounds of samba and puts them in extremely avant-garde context. The album is called Isto Dando Samba, and we heard the tracks Isto Dando Samba 2 and Isto Dando Samba 6. This is a group of musicians led by Itena Marco Scarasati, who composed, arranged, recorded, and mixed the material and also plays guitar. And finally, to end that set, we went back to two older recordings under the leadership of alto sax player Steve Lehman with the group Celebone. From the 2022 release called Zaibu the Unseen, we heard the track Liminal. From the initial recording of Celebone, which came out on Pi Records in 2016, we heard the track Bamba. That music had H. Prism on English vocals, Gaston Van Demmick on vocals and Wolof, Damien Reed on drums, Steve Lehman on alto saxophone, Massia Glaceri on soprano sax, and on the track Bamba, Carlos Hams on keyboards and piano. Okay, that was the music. I hope you enjoyed that set of sounds from around the world. For the next set, we're going to stay quite a bit in the same vein, and we're going to spend most of the set listening to a reissue that just came out. The label We Want Sounds recently reissued on March 13th a seminal record by poet and artist Brian Geisen. That album is called Dream Machine, and we're going to play the whole record, Dream Machine Parts 1 through 5. This is music that has Brian Geisen on vocals, Ramicho Mata on guitars, tapes, effects, and programming, and Sergei Salaber on bass. The music that you're about to hear was recorded and mixed in Paris in 1992, and you can hear this reissue of material that was previously in more limited release on Bandcamp and on streaming. After that, and inspired by the idea of the Dream Machine, we're going to hear some tracks from a recently released album that came out in January on the Unexplained Sounds Group label called The Third Mind, a sonic tribute to the Dream Machine. That's going to be our whole set. So I hope you'll enjoy this otherworldly music, which you're hearing on Vassar College Radio, WVKR, on the show Where is Brooklyn? Enjoy!

He didn't do that. I did it. I killed Tilda. Why? Because she recognized me as her executioner. You will notice that I have also answered when. Part 3. I had just come back from my attempt to cross the Great Desert. I cannot tell you who sent me on this mission, because I do not know. Yet, I am giving you this report as a matter of principle. Mr. Lazarus, the French Vice Consul, had delivered me a visa and cable advice from Dakar. He assured me that I did not need to put up a bond in order to enter the territory of the Garamantians, about 10 days' journey south from there. On arrival at El Golea, some 8 days later, I read a notice posted by the chef d'annexe stating that every traveler, without exception, must possess the receipt for a bond or he would not be allowed to advance into the country of the Garamantians. I went immediately to the fort and asked for the officer in command. These men have no particular names of their own. When the sun rises high in the sky, they curse him and load him with reproaches because he burns and lays waste the surrounding country and themselves. I was granted an interview by the captain, who said he did not know. I radioed to the American consulate in Algiers, asking for a letter of guarantee, saying that I intended to go on to Tamanrasset. There is a mountain called the Pillar of Heaven, so high that the top of it is never seen, clouds not quitting it summer or winter. The natives take their name from it, being the Atlantes. I wired to the Atlantes that I was coming ahead, bond or no bond. They are reported not to eat any living thing and never to have any dreams. In Tamanrasset, I received a letter from Mr. Knobloch, American Vice Consul in Algiers, saying that the Consulate General had been informed by the Government General that as far as the Atlantes, the names of the nations inhabiting the sandy wastes are known, but beyond them, knowledge fails. A bond ought not to be required of American travelers intending to visit the sandy ridge as far west as the Pillars of Hercules. I went immediately to the fort and asked for the officer in command. The captain, Chef d'annexe of Tamanrasset, told me that he was not American Express. He would not allow anyone to pass without the receipt for a bond of 40,000 francs. This is only a few days' journey from the country of salt. People dwelling in it build their houses of blocks of salt. The captain wired ahead to Agadez, asking if I might proceed to salt caravan. The salt quarry is of two colors, white and purple. Beyond the ridge, southwards, in the direction I wanted to go, the country is absolute desert. At that moment, there was no transportation for a week. I slept in a ruined barge whose red mud walls threatened to cave in on me. The goats of the wild, wandering people came and glared at me with evil, yellow eyes from the outer dark, beyond the patch of light thrown by my little gasoline primus. Hobbled camels stumbled in on me and fell over like mud walls. At dawn, I was awakened by a pack of wild asses that scampered away like schoolboys when I clapped my hands. An hour before the salt caravan was due to leave, I was brusquely summoned to the fort and told that Agadez had been informed by Gao that I must wait. From the 16th to the 24th, I was left in complete darkness. The salt caravan was ordered to leave without me, and the master of the caravan warned that if he took me to Agadez, he would have to bring me back. I was advised to leave the ruined adobe gorge and move into the hotel, likewise made of mud, where they were all insane. The French manager of this asylum drank 3 to 4 bottles of poisonous anisette and threw knives at the sullen native boys who skulked around stuffing food off the guest plates into their own mouths. Flies supped on the juices of their eyes, great, sad, empty eyes rimmed with clusters of flies. Flies drank at the corners of their loose lips. Flies swarmed, thick as fur tablecloths, on the dining room table. Flies rode around, marshaled into squadrons on everyone's back, noses into the wind,
forming and leaping to reform at every move. Sticky fly hands in my nostrils, my ears, my eyes, my mouth. The hotel was at war with the fort. The fort had forced me to move from the ruined barge. I was, therefore, well received at the hotel, until I had to admit that I did not drink. While my fellow pale faces gathered about the bar, I slipped away. Dusk fell. Quick as ink dropping into water, it fell into night. And I was gone. I had a connection made on the transport. A greaser from Insala, who played a flute.

flag this down. Where's your baggage, father? This is the way I came, and this is the way I shall return. No baggage. He didn't like my smoking keef in the cabin, either. It was bad enough for such a holy little man to have to sit next to me at all. I had to keep up my disguise. My sponsors insisted on homosexuality and keef for this adventure. I'm not a free agent, you see. I slipped away to a house within a compound on the skirting of the desert toward the launching pad. I knocked as I had been instructed. Did the hotel know where I went? Was the fort having me followed? Who were the informers amongst those who received me so well? My 10 companions kicked off their sandals at the door and unveiled their dark faces as they entered, murmuring the elaborate passwords of greeting to our host, sweet singer of the Sahara. He bade us be seated cross-legged around the edges of a woven reed mat spread on the white sand floor of his windowless room whose walls were made of red mud. Some of the initiates had come from as far away as the Sudan on camelback, a painful journey of 6 weeks. I had come from even further across the desert waste, where great rivers run away into the sand. The river hath more need of the fountain than the fountain hath need of the river. Here the fountain bubbled up through his lips and ours from the great fossil underground river where the blind crocodile of Alamut has lurked for centuries in darkness. Sun, whose afterimage still burned on the backs of our eyes, had fallen over the edge of world, drawing the blue flood of night over the Sahara. We closed out the desert and sat with our eyes fixed on the diamond-hard white flame of the carbide tiki lamp, standing on the center of the mat beside the sheep's platter full of teeth, which I had brought from Morocco. I took my place in the circle and became the other initiates. One after the other, as I had been instructed to do, night after night. On the 40th night, when I took my place and became a link in the chain, I fell into, took impression of someone new to me and powerful. I glanced around the circle of dark brothers and recognized the black marabou from Aulas. We sang the canticle together around the white light of the kinky, and I knew that it was time for me to depart. I took leave of the initiates. Oh, the strange relaxation of it. Only I was alien as they had ever conceived of happiness. The assumptions in my fellow initiates' heads would have made any of my present compatriots commit suicide. This was not friendship. The heart here is all in the very moment. Everything else is bump and slow, meet and goodbye. And only the Brotherhood of the Assassins assures ritual continuity. The lasting, loyal heart is the one compounded and shared from all the little ones. These be the Libyan tribes of which I can speak, and most of them cared little then, and indeed care little now, for the king. Getting permission from the fort, I made a night start and a long journey to Insala. There I met a brother who was a sandal maker. He took me to the dances far outside the oasis, where our drums could not be heard from the fort. I shipped away before dawn on a journey of 11 days by camel. That took me across the Tetamite, where black is a parking lot in hell. I had a camel named the Inspector General. We examined every pile of curiously whitened stones, spaced like a giant game over the shining basalt surface of the Tetamite. I read Cervantes under the shade of a parasol tied to my back. My guide was veiled, as is the custom of the country, and I did not see his face once in all the 11 days of our journey. He left me within sight of the immense oasis of El Goliath. The old man of Buffalo Gorge sent black Mr. Papagoo to invite me to breakfast at dawn. The Swiss Sudanese ran ahead of me over the crusty white salt sand. The colonel had finished his night vigil and received me under a low dome he had built of Perrier bottles set into concrete.

The interview came to nothing, but I played for an hour with his gazelles. In the middle of the night, I was called up to leave and found a very ancient truck with a throbbing diesel so hot it burned my left leg and thigh throughout the long journey. I sat next to a brother who did not recognize me because I was an American, and I gave him none of the signs when his own degree of initiation became apparent to me. He had one of the most amusing voices I have ever heard, for he possessed a whole vocabulary of noises, made with his soft palate and without opening his mouth. He ran up and down. The saliva in our mouths. Only the driver had a voice that carried over the intolerable noise of the engine. Putain de tonnerre! He would suddenly holler when he heard the engine brake rhythm. He reached for a long screwdriver and thrust it blindly into the vitals of the engine which burned between us and the cabin of the truck. He broke into a wailing song as he tickled the engine without taking his eye off the trail ahead. 2 days later, at nightfall, we reached the first well of brackish water and the sanctuary of Hassan Saba. I woke to find that we were halted in front of the narrow arched gateway to the hostelry of the Brotherhood. Black men in white robes and turbans were waving torches and boiling around the truck like bandits who had taken a prize. I insisted that I must stop there, although I knew I would not be allowed to visit the tomb in my present disguise. I stumbled into a long, narrow court surrounded by leaping white arches. At the far end, a fire of thorns blazed up in a room where men in white with dark bearded faces were huddled around it. I recognized the place from my dreams with a feeling of pleasure and security. There were about 20 people crowded into the smoke-blackened room, which had no window and no chimney. My eyes smarted as I stepped over several people to get into a far corner. I got out my little tins and machines to make a meal, but realized that it might be dangerous to light my gasoline cream planets in this place. In any case, it refused to work. Neither would my can opener, which cut my hand. As their fire blazed up and their water boiled, they began the laborious ceremony of making tea in teapots big enough for a doll's party. The fierce bearded faces were lit by the ring of firelight, and a polite voice, apparently from amongst them, asked me in impeccable French, "Why do the gentlemen not take the plane?" I could not imagine from whom the question had come, but I answered, as politely as I knew how, in Arabic, that the gentleman wished to give himself the pleasure of seeing the landscape, and of seeing them themselves. The man making tea handed me a tiny glass of the strong sweet stuff with a smile. Someone else plucked at a single string instrument and began to sing in a voice like pebbles shaken in a can. "Oh, I got a chicken guard I am. She's rich and covered with gold. We want to marry, but her father says no. Oh, we'll buy a taxi, my love, I tell her. You may wear 3 million in gold on your neck, but you can't move out of that room. We'll buy a taxi, my love, with the gold. Across the Sahara and never turn back." I fell asleep and dreamed of a girl with an eye like a keyhole. Her iris was the color of a muddy green river with neither fleck nor speck of gold or brown. The pupil was big and clear, and I saw in it the reflection of a handsome young man with dark curly hair and eyes so strange a blue that they seemed white. The iris of her eye curiously broken at the

made her pupil exactly the shape of the keyhole, and I could, therefore, see the young man at full length then. He was tilting back in a straight chair, and he had a revolver in his hand. I woke in the closed cabin of the truck, not at all certain how I found myself there, seized with violent regret because I had not left an offering at the tomb. How could this matter to me, I thought. I shrugged it off and spent the golden day in the heart of the sandstorm, in which we drifted until it stopped just before nightfall. Our driver had brought us into harbor in an oasis, where I passed the night shivering under my camel hair burnous, mulling over my mission. I pushed on to Timimon, to Adrar, and to Regan, from where I was turned back northward, not being allowed to cross the Tazan Roof, the Tanaj Roof, but forced to return to Adrar, and from there to make my way to Kelzaz and Beni Abbes. There I broke my sexual fast, as we were well known for the Tropic of Cancer, which had been marked by most accommodating road signs stuck up in the middle of nowhere. I took impressions of as many of the village boys as I could in one night, and left the next morning. I had to face a wave of hostility, which might have been dangerous if I had not spilled all the gasoline reserve, and set it on fire behind me as I tore off across the desert in the jeep. I am still considered by the military authorities to have disappeared. I reached the apartment on East 49th Street, just as Childa poured herself another drink. Leon Altamira and Johnny Cross filled their own glasses. I was tilting back on a little straight chair, as I have always liked to do, and I was in perfect balance. I had a drink in my left hand, and my revolver in my right. Don't you think it's about time we did our William Tell act, Childa, to celebrate my return? She put her glass nonchalantly on the top of her head. I fired and drilled her through the eye. Part 4. I have very little further use for children. Or, rather, I would like to persuade myself of this. It isn't true. I shall lead him right to the end. I have usurped his identity and must take his rap. Julian, when asked, "Who are you?" answered Julian. He could not have said, "I am that I am," nor have known it in its elaboration. I am that I am. I am that am I. Am I that? I am. Am I? I that am? I that I am, am. Am I that I am I? That I am, I am. That am I am. That I am I. That am I. I that am I. I am I, am that. I am I, that. But who am I? Who is this I? Find out. I'm not Julian, but I know. I know that. That no I. That I? No. I know that. That no I. I that? No. Am I you? I think I found a way. It begins naturally with who kills Leslie. Julian is not guilty because he squeezed the trigger. Whatever possessed him to do it? I did. I, the assassin. Yes. I possessed Julian at the moment his finger squeezed the trigger of the gun he had always fired with unerring accuracy. Julian aimed at the glass. There was no accident. I pushed down the sights as I shot a glance along the barrel through the keyhole of Tilda's eye, where I saw a handsome young man with dark curly hair and eyes so strange and blue that they seemed white. A revolver fell from his hand. A bullet blew off the back of her head, pastoring her brain into the upholstery of the chair under which she slept. Dead. Between the muzzle of the gun and her forehead, she recognized me as her executioner. I sold myself, now known to thee. And yet,
fool. Obviously, there's nothing to be gained by running that question into the ground. Let's take it up as if it were a shining paper sound with the letters, the words written on it in shining sound. If it won't make sense when run forward, why, then let's run it t'other way. This is what I get. I am he who would do the worst to Julian, this side of losing him. What worse could I have done than to confine him in the space of this cell, render him all but inanimate in this iron lung? I am control. I am sending Julian. I am I. Who are you? You are he who would do the best and worst for you. They are really the same thing, you know. That was $10 million, if that's how you count. Count anything. Count it out as far as you or your calculating machines can.

and for the worst, to see if they won't be the same. The line which joins the best and the worst runs through you, after all. Your best and worst. Extend both ends of the line, level with anything on earth, and find where they join to become a circle. Enough. We would break that circle, and we will it broken. I am control. Nothing to control, I cease to exist. I need Julian. I need you. What do I still need from Julian? What do I need from you? I need your time. And there, I've had it. Thank you. From Julian, I've had nearly 20 years now. I'm going to need everybody's time when I get out. I am going to be that big. To build a Tower of Babel, to get out into space, everybody, absolutely everybody, will have to give me his time. Hottentot simply must have a quart of milk every morning and punch the clock just like everybody else to go to work at getting what is heavy off the ground. What is heavy will drink up the total charge from every mad monk in every cell on earth, and it will still not move until it has been persuaded, charmed, into becoming light. In other words, numerical proliferation will never get her off the ground. Numerical proliferation wants to stay where she is. But I said I was control. Am I, therefore, a woman? No. I don't proliferate. I am not the zero which makes the machine possible. I am one. I am a one. I am not within the circle of the zero. I am out. I am not a woman. Woman wants in. Woman is heavy. Woman controls. That is true. Woman sends. I control Julian. Of course I do. Yet, I do so, and must and may do so, only in the present circumstances of his incarceration. Oh, I didn't put him in that cell. Yet, perhaps I should take a posteriori responsibility in that I benefit. Happened in as much as I'm here. The same old arguments, you say. Perhaps that's all you can understand for the moment. But you have to admit that we can now carry things much further than the Tibetan monk could. The nearest thing we have to Tibet had already been offered to Julian in the seminary of Fall River. He could not see it there. That does not mean that the discipline was not valid. Having been through an initiation or six myself, or I'd not be here, I know. Deprivation implies the possibility of relief and introduces the priceless ingredient. Julian had to be deprived 2 decades. Julian doesn't need me. I need him. I can see only with his eyes, for example. I run on him. A lot to save him, even this far. Gigolo, queer, pervert, sex criminal, sex girl. You've heard it all before. And then the money involved. Money. Am I Tilda's unborn child? Julian admitted his sex was an advantage, looked inevitable, smiled, and nodded curtly. I was his only advantage, but it was too early then. Since that time, many things have come out the open. Some say, walk around alone. But what's that? A game without players. If you want to become a magician, spell out a sentence 20 years long and eat every word of it. Yogi string, if you see what I mean. Listen to that little voice in there. What is it saying? Get me out. Let me out. What else? How to go about it? You cannot show anyone anything unless you have already seen it. If you think you have never groveled, listen no further.
Did you ever say, I'd do anything for you? What was that anything? You must, if only for a second, have been sincere. What was it? The most, the worst? You haven't? Well, who would do that to you? That's you. That's who? Make that anything solid in what you please to call your imagination. Good. Now, who is in there doing that to you? That is who you really are. Deal with him as best you can. Julian is held for allowing me to come out into the open. Tell you how it happened. Best I can, but it may well be just beyond your reach or mine. For your very own good, they've always cried. Who said good? Would you call extreme experience good? Take a woman's life, even by accident, if there were any accident, to prove how disinterested you can be. Dying, she casts a spell. Her death spells out a sentence whose words are a number of years. Your years are numbered. Like anyone else, you have a life sentence. Extreme experience spells out your sentence to its ultimate letter, to the ultimate use of your body. It was his pleasure to sell it, to give it away. But flawless narcissist that he was, he got something back. His lovers strove to love his body. This has to be interrupted. When the very peak of the cone of pleasure grows off, something happens. The master says to the adept, something moves. There be such wonders in true affection that two become one. Oh, ho, ho. Is that so? And what if number one simply moves over when he thinks he is one with the universe, all drooled up with ecstasy and gratitude, and number two? No matter how you care to make it, there have to be the fuckers and the fuckers. Mistake in identity is a rule. Initiation is two become one. That is, in. Higher aspiration suggests one becomes two, become four, become eight, become your life. That is out. I want you for my own. Chilly words. Lover, take care. Postulant loves master. That's why he's a postulant. If he didn't love master, he wouldn't go to school. Master loves his master. That's how he got that good job teaching school. His master loves principal. Pointed him, he says, to the fine job he has. Principal hasn't been seen around in the last several light years. His press release has been handed out for too long. It's about time. We are about space. That's undoubtedly why I've loved the Sahara so much. My own chapter has suffered unimaginable disasters, and the desert locals are in a state of extreme deprivation. Privation. Very good for them, actually. Poor. That's the way we like to see them. Priceless ingredients, you know, and all that sort of thing. The postulant, a good boy, a well-favored boy, a chosen boy,
put into possession of a master in the name of principle.

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You're listening to Vassar College Radio, WVKR, 91.3 FM and WVKR.org on the web. I'm your host, James, and this show is Where is Brooklyn, where we listen to new albums at the intersection of jazz and other genres of creative music. You just heard a set of music inspired by the Dream Machine. We started with a reissue of the 1992 album called Dream Machine by artist and poet Brian Gysin. You heard the entire album, Dream Machine Parts 1 through 5. This was recently reissued on We Want Sounds on March 13th. You can find it on Bandcamp and on streaming. That was Brian Gysin on vocals, Ramucho Mata on guitars, tapes, effects, and programming, and Sergei Salabar on bass. That music was recorded in Paris in 1992. After that, we heard from a recently released album called The Third Mind, a sonic tribute to the Dream Machine, which came out on the Unexplained Sounds group in January. We heard Hallucinations at 78 RPM by Mark Hyerthoy, Strophas Pass Me by Nikos Sotirellis, and finally Wind and Blade from Browning Mummery. That was the music, that was our set, and that's been our show. Next week, make sure you come back and listen to Where is Brooklyn, because we're going to start a two-part celebration of the Miles Davis Centennial, where we'll be playing Electric Miles and music influenced by Miles Davis between the years of 1969 and 1975. 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

Hey, baby, how about this dance? Why? Because it takes two to do this dance. Takes two the tango, two the tango, two to really get the feeling of romance. Let's do the tango, do the tango, do the dance of love. You can sail on a ship by yourself, take a nap or a nip by yourself. You can get into debt on your own. There's lots of things that you can do alone, but takes to the tango, to the tango, to the really get the feeling of romance. Let's do the tango, do the tango, do the dance of love. You can croon to the moon by yourself. Take a left like a loon by yourself. 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There's lots of things that you can do alone. But listen here, too.

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Cause it takes to the tango, to the tango, to really get the feeling of romance. Let's do the tango, do the tango.

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That was Did She Mention My Name, Dr. John. The song before that was Shame on You, Spade Cooley. Up next, we have Monkberry Moon Delight, Screamin' Jay Hawkins.

Reagan, Mumberry, Moon Delight. Why you look at me with seven brown eyes?

org. It is a beautiful Sunday morning in the Hudson Valley. Should be a hot one today. We just wrapped up a pretty mellow set with a collaboration between LA-based jazz musicians Nora Stanley and Benny Bach. That was Assembling off their 2023 album, Distance of the Moon. Before that, the inimitable Anna Butters gave us Saturno off the album Mighty Vertebrate from 2024. Probably played almost every track off of that at this point. One of my favorite records of the last few years. Prior to that, we heard a collaboration between the minimalist jazz duo Doe and harpist Rachel Kitchlew. They gave us Shapeshifter, that was released in March as a single. Before that, we heard some cosmic free jazz from legendary saxophonist Benny Maupin with Ensenada off his album The Jewel in the Lotus from 1974.

from the prolific Welsh composer William Yeats under the alias Memotone. That was Time Is Away theme off of Smallest Things from 2025. Before that, Mary Lattimore and Jeff Ziegler gave us The Revealer Alone. That is off their 2016 collaboration, music inspired by Les Revelateurs. And we started off the show with a dreamy instrumental jam from Portland, Oregon-based ambient composer Ann Annie. That was 24 off of the Home EP. Came out last year.

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Rousey Twang from More Ease and Claire Rousey. That was Hopfields off the album No Floor from last year. Before that, we heard some minimalist drone from the trio Whitney Johnson, Lisa Cole, and Macy Stewart

his album Dot that came out last year. And we started off that set with Group Listening giving us Sunset Village off their album

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She said, "Hold it, bud, I don't play that game." 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

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With my green

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I didn't know how long Flo had been gone, but a nose powder sure didn't take that long. 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All green!

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little devil, you. 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On second thought, I think I'll take a chance. What the heck, you know? Living out here in Vegas, that's what you do, baby. You take a chance, gamble, see if you win. Never can tell. 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Ooh. 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I might feel better. As old as I thought I was. Just looking at you, I felt a little quiver go up my liver that I thought was dead. Woo! Think I'll take another shot. I believe I can get excited. 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

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But you know, you get a little better understanding from a woman that's been there. 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This is the voice of experience here. 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

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You say, oh, V, I think you better hit the

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0: The school of hard knocks or this chemistry class. We on our way to the future with this musical past. Let's go.
1: 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Man, does it not feel glorious in the Hudson Valley? That weather that we had been solely missing for quite a while has finally appeared. Oh man, we're just gonna blast off like it's like a throwback pool party. You know, kids at brunch, throwback R&B, 90s, all that good stuff, blasting throughout the afternoon. Enjoying the afternoon, man. I hear it's going to get like this for the rest of the week and hotter. So let's kick off the weekend, man. You know what I mean? Let's set off. I know the weekend's coming to an end, but man, let's continue the party, shall we? Big shout out to my man Ray Ray on the check-in. Everybody out in the Hudson Valley and beyond. Ride out with a brother all afternoon. Throwback R&B, 12 to 3, DITC independently on your 91.3 radio station. Let's go.

Yo, what up, man? What's good? You know what it is, man. It's the chef, man. Raekwon chilling with my man, Bill Skills. You already know the Digging in the Crates crew. 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WV.

deep in the crates on your Sunday afternoon. We're just digging in the crates for them, some of those 90s flavors on your Sunday afternoon. Maybe you're having some brunch. Maybe you're doing some yard work. Maybe some stuff around the crib. Maybe you're just in the car riding around enjoying your afternoon. I appreciate those reels. Big shout out to everybody that be sending me reels periodically that they were listening in the whip. Show me the dial, you know, maybe the song I was playing. I appreciate that. Big shout out to Danny. Big shout out to anybody that's out there showing love. If you are working on a Sunday, big shout, much love, my sons. Big shout out, Sir Benjamin, J Dot. Hope you got the shorts on today, my son. It is a warm one. And so we cannot complain, though. We cannot complain about the heat too much because we have been crying for such a long time about this weather that we were solely missing because it was like, you know, I saw like a weather report out of New York City last week when it was like gonna rain again on the weekend and they were like, oh, it's, you know, it's needed. Blah, blah, blah. I was like, needed, man. The water content is high enough. It's been raining all year. It's been cold. We get a small taste of warm weather, but I'm hearing, you know, this is just the beginning. It's going to get into the 90s, so I hope everybody is in ready mode for that warm weather. Big shout out to my man Mike G. If you were out there and you heard Star, that Karen Wheeler with Biz Markie, rest in peace. I believe his passing or his birthday is coming up. Rest in peace to the legend. Yeah, Mike G, if you're out there, I know you, that's your jam. Big shout out to Greg Rothman. He out there enjoying the vibes. My girl Violet out there saying Kipsey high school kind of vibe. She's in that. And like I said, 90s. Where are all my 90s people that, you know, that was our era? Good time. And the R&B was off the hook. Rappers were featuring, you know, when you would hear, like, prior, you know, De La Soul and all that, like, you know, not really down with the R&B too much. And then it got so good that, like, they had a feature on some of that stuff because it was so good. And they were getting much burned. The R&B alone in that era was standing on its own. You know, didn't need to be like, oh, we had a rapper on a song. You know, it was... A lot of that stuff was fire. The MCs wanted to get on because that beat was so fire. I started out with that Davina So Good. That song. Like, I think she didn't really have too many other songs, man. Too many albums. But that Davina song she had was fire. Feels So Good. And then she, Raekwon, jumped on that. Vibey stuff, you know. But we're going to keep it moving. Like I said, such a beautiful afternoon. Why waste time talking? You do not want to hear that. We want to hear some good music on your Sunday afternoon. You can check us out on the TuneIn app. Search WVKR FM. You can go on Apple Music as well. 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Those are all some nice streaming spots, of course. 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But you can also catch a Cloudcast on any off day. 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But until, let's keep getting back into music. Orange Blue Skies, we're getting ready to see that coming up soon enough. Big shout out to all my Knicks fans. 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

in the crates. And you never know. You never know what we're going to get into on a Sunday afternoon. We can be heavy into the hip hop. We can be in the classic breaks. Maybe we can be into some yacht rock, man. You never know. But, man, it feels good to have that good flavor of, you know, R&B throwbacks, man. 90. Feel like summer, right? And we finally got some warm weather. Short weather, man. Short sleeve shirts. Kids are losing their minds in the Hudson Valley. We've been trapped so long. But don't complain later in the week when it's hitting those 90s and we are at work. I think I'm about to pull the shorts out for work. Can't front on that one. But yeah, man, I hope y'all are enjoying the day. If you are tuning in 91.3 Style and you want to move and shake and move in another direction, you could always stream us. Couple platforms we have. You could stream us on Apple Music. It's just WVKR. You can go to the TuneIn app, WVKR FM stat, like /FM, and enjoy the flavor wherever you are. 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And we got some good stuff up

and every day in between, man. I still get hit up after a Sunday, and whenever I'm out, man, the love is real. So I appreciate y'all. Like that thank you. I want to thank you, that Boys the Men. You know what I mean? That's from me to you. I want to thank you for like all the love and support over the years. That's that hip hop vibe for real. That true love of good music. So let's get back into the mix. Deep in the crates on your Sunday afternoon. Today we are in nothing but throwback R&B type brunch appeal.

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I'm your host, Ernest Henry, and I am rolling solo today. 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They simply have to click the listening button on the left-hand side of the screen, and they can be tuned into our show live. The studio lines will be open at 5 o'clock. The studio number is 845-437-7178. For those of you who would like to drop us a line snail mail, you could write us at Voices Beyond the Wall, New York Prison Talk Radio, WVKR 91.3 FM, Vassar College, P.O. Box 726, Poughkeepsie, New York, 12604. So, as mentioned, I'm writing solo today, Maria, because she swapped a day so that we can go to our granddaughter's graduation in D.C. last week. So she has to work today. And Eric, he usually works on Saturday, and he took Saturday off, which was yesterday, so that he could MC at the Malcolm X Day event at Malcolm X Park. So that's what happens when you make commitments. You have to make up for them. So my two hosts are not here today, but I'm here, and I'm glad to be here. So first of all, we had the Malcolm X Day event yesterday. It was a good event. The weather was amazing. We had a bouncy house there. We had some food trucks. We had Chef Jalil, who came to the station last show. He was there. He set up his tent. He made fried fish, baked chicken, macaroni and cheese, and greens and cornbread. That was what he made for the 50 VIP guests that we had at the event. We set up tables under the pavilion, and the people who came a distance and those who came to table our event, we gave them tickets so that they could enjoy Chef Jalil's cuisine. And it was amazing. The brother can cook. So thanks, big shout out to Brother Jalil for providing the food for our guests. It wasn't an easy event. Now, when we usually have events, Pastor Shannon, who's a good associate of mine, good friend of mine, he usually provides the tents and the tent. We have a big tent, you know, like one of those large circus tents, around about 50 people could fit under. So he was supposed to have that, and he was supposed to provide the speakers and the equipment for us to have a PA system. The night before that, Friday, he had a stroke and was rushed to the hospital. So we're all saying prayers for Pastor Shannon for his recovery. But that left me in a lurch. We didn't have any tent, which wasn't a big thing, but the primary thing was we didn't have a PA system. So I called one man that I know in Poughkeepsie, Dave. Dave does a lot of the activities. He does the Kale Rock event down in Kale Rock. And I said, Dave, look, I'm in the jam. And even though Dave was going out of the country on Sunday, he stepped up, he brought his equipment over, and he basically saved the day. So big shout out to Dave, who stepped up when he didn't really have to, when I'm pretty sure that he could have used that time
to get ready for his departure, but he stepped up and helped. There's a couple of brothers that came that I was really happy to see. Phil Hall and his girlfriend Gail, they came up. Wadu, Brother Eddie, Gerard, Bo, as a lot of you guys in Greenhaven know him as, and his mother Deb. Rap with Alton and Barbara Zico and Exodus Transitional Services with Carlos and his crew and Fidelis Care. And, of course, there was Hudson Valley Reentry Network, which is my organization. So we really had a good time. We had a table there for people, particularly those who were formerly incarcerated, to register to vote. We got a couple of signatures, so it's still a work in progress getting the word out and getting the importance of people who are formerly incarcerated register and subsequently voting. So it's still a work in progress, but we were there and we made the offer. So bottom line is we had a great day. The kids were like ecstatic because they had this bouncy house. It was like a half a block long, literally. And they had fun. And there was a lot of networking going on there. We also had the band. The Tighten Up Band of Poughkeepsie. They were there. And the Tighten Up Band of Poughkeepsie is a marching group of young adults, young kids, really. I think that most of them were under the age of 10, and they were marching and doing steps under the guidance of Shakima McClinton and Denzel McClinton. All of these people were in the armed services, and they really brought their skills and knowledge out to the community, and they are helping these kids to have a level of discipline and, relevance. So they were amazing. The kids were amazing how disciplined and in tune they were with their steps and everything. So all in all, it was a good event, and I wish that the brothers who were in the city could join us, but maybe next time. All right. What else do we have here? Let me make some announcements. What is this here? The other thing is that we did talk about the three-point call to action from Hudson Valley Reentry Network. And as you guys recall, that three-point call to action was basically, one, having formerly incarcerated people to register and subsequently vote. We made mention of this on the air for the last month or two about the importance of people who are formerly incarcerated and urging their family members to register and vote. A lot of people don't realize that there's 100,000 men and women who are on parole, probation, and that's not even including people who have completed their parole and completed their probation. That group of people is also not included in that 100,000. So you figured 100,000 people who are on parole and probation, and an additional amount of people, because I don't know the numbers, so I'm just going to say an additional amount of people who are on or who have been on parole and probation, who have that scarlet letter attached to their name, stating that they were convicted of a crime. We have a tremendous voting block. We have a lot of people that are not voting that should vote so that they could change
what's happening in their particular situation. And what I mean by that is the people that actually vote, most of them are scared of crime. Most of them say, you know what? We got to do something about these criminals. They got to be locked up. They got to be put in for a long period of time, and we got to watch them when they come out. Those sentiments turn into requests to the political officials, and those political officials take that fear, that request, and they take it back to Albany and Washington, and they create these draconian policies and laws, such as everybody has to have a background check. We want to know who's who going into these work situations. And in most cases, some of these employers will just deny you employment just based on the fact that you have a past criminal history. That is wrong. That is a problem, because if we want to reform people and we want to give them their second chance once they leave prison, then the basics dictate that we allow them to get into the workforce so that they can take care of themselves and their families. That's not happening. There's also a lot of discrimination in housing and in other areas like licensing. These laws, these policies are put in place based on the fears of voters. So when I say that we need to register and vote, we have to have some type of balance. We have to have some type of pushback on those laws that make it difficult for people who have gone through the criminal justice system and are looking for a second chance in life. We have to be able to get in those rooms where those decisions are made, changing policies. And the only way we could do that is to have a voting block, enough people to say, yeah, we all know that there's bills in progress right now that would minimize the amount of time people spend in prison, that would give the judges more opportunity to become more lenient on crimes, on certain crimes. But none of these things go past it just being a bill because they are unpopular. And the reason why they're unpopular is because there's no real voting block promoting it. When politicians want to get votes from people who are hard on crime, who are tough on crime, they go to police officers, state troopers, correction officers, stenographers, court officials, lawyers. The list goes on and on and on. There's no voting block that these politicians are going to

figure out what you can do to form a voting block of individuals who are formerly incarcerated and their family members and friends and say, we are a voting block, and these laws, these policies, these bills that are going forth, we want them to change. And we will vote for you if you will champion those sentiments. And if you don't, you won't get our vote. Right now, we don't have a voting block. So because we don't have a voting block, politicians are not going to champion our causes. They're just not. They're going to champion the causes of people who vote. So it's important that we vote. So that was number one that we presented at the Malcolm X Day as the 3-point call to action. Number two, we stated that we need to form support groups in every borough, every community. There needs to be a support group that will be available for men and women who are returning from prison and jail so that they can go to these groups and get legitimate information as to how they could rebuild their lives. We need people who run these support groups, give the individuals that come to these groups the blueprint. Where do you go for employment? What employers are hiring people who are formerly incarcerated? What do you do if you get jammed up and don't or denied the opportunity for a job? There's legal recourses that we could use, but most of us don't use it because technically you can't be discriminated against because you are formerly incarcerated. Now, if you're a bank robber and you try to get a bank teller job, that might be a hard sale to make. But if you are trying to get a truck driver's job, then what does it matter if you had a burglary? It just doesn't make sense. So these policies that are put in place are there because we're not voting. We don't have a voting block. And when we have these support groups, we could educate each other. We could help each other. It's the same idea as AA. If somebody's an alcoholic, they need to go to alcoholics who are helping them, who can keep them on track, keep them from taking a drink. And the same applies to formerly incarcerated people. We need spaces where we can go and get positive information and positive support. That's what a support group does. And the good people of society are responsible for making that happen. Because just like I always say, the dope man and the basic criminal, they always got to help one to sign out for people who are coming out of the penitentiary and jail. They always want to put a package in your hand and send you out there. But it's the good people in this society, in our communities. Those are the people who need to step up. We need to step up. And we need to create support groups so that these people could have safe spaces to come home to. The third call to action was those formerly incarcerated people who got their act together. We need to go into the junior high schools and high schools and youth detention centers and speak to these kids. We need to let them know that going to jail or prison is not cool. It's not a life building success story. It's a losing battle. And we need to remind them of that. We need to tell them that. Because a lot of people that are going to the penitentiary and jail are coming out with these glamorous stories about how they, you know, they became tough in prison and how it's a badge of honor. It's not a badge of honor. And we need to have people that offset that ridiculous theory. And I know that these three calls to action are things that we don't normally do, but the things that we're normally doing are not really getting us to where we need to get to. I've heard horror stories of brothers and sisters who tried to get jobs but just couldn't.

0: because they have a record, not because they weren't qualified, but because they have a record. And that's a sad thing. That's a default in our society, that we don't give people second chances, that we make them carry whatever bad decision that they made, however and whenever, for the rest of their lives. That's bad. And we need to change that, and we can change that by registering to vote and putting the battery in our politicians' back to make them go forward and change these policies and laws. So that's what we did. That's what we talked about at the Malcolm X Day event. And we had Eric. Of course, you know that Eric Holman was the MC of the event. He did a spectacular job. He brought the information. He introduced all our guests, and he gave his story. And it was an amazing event. We also had the Imam of Poughkeepsie. We had Daniel's artwork. And big shout out to Daniel at Green Haven. We had his artwork there. And I don't know if he sold any, but they were definitely looking at his pieces. And we had artwork from Gregory Frederick, just like we had promised we would after the art show. So it was a live event, and it was pretty good. It was pretty good. So let me give some announcements. Jaden Moore Gifts has a catalog that if you're looking to send gifts to your family members, you can write them and ask for their catalog. They'll send it to you free. It's Jaden Moore Gifts, Box 590, Poughkeepsie, New York, 12601. 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They're a reputable company. And you can write them and get an application at Friends Beyond the Wall, 55 Mansion Street, Suite 1030, Poughkeepsie, New York, 12601. 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All right. So those are our announcements for the day. And since we have a day where it's just me, and I know that nobody wants to hear me talk for 3 hours. So what I'm going to do is I'm going to put on some pieces. Motivational pieces, because I believe in feeding your mind. I believe that we all should take time to feed our mind and put something in it, something that's positive. And The reason I say that is because subliminally, we're going to get all kind of messages and thoughts in our minds that are not going to be made by us. Subliminal suggestion means that it's the noise in the background that we're hearing. In order to rebut that, you got to put some noise in the front room. And the noise in the front room is always, always positive reinforcement. And one of the ways that we can get positive reinforcement on our own is to read something positive or listen to something positive. I do it every day. I go to work and I'll find something positive on YouTube to listen to. And my 20-minute drive to work, that's what I do. I feed my mind. It's very important. It's very important that we take control of this, because if not, somebody else will. This piece that I'm going to put on now is from Inmate to Inspiration. All right. So this is really on point with what we're talking about here. And I just want to share it with you because I think that it's very important.
1: I got 11 years of my prison sentence knocked off. 11 years. I left prison. And when I left there, I got a letter from the governor's office that said that this young man is he's serious about his change and he's trying to overcome, that he's impacting and inspiring. I got this letter, this paper, that I left the prison. I was leaving the prison in street clothes. I left 11 years early. I came home 5 years ago. 5 years ago, I came home and I was on a mission, man. And I was just a broke down dude that's just hungry, and I refuse to fail. I refuse to give up. I may make mistakes. I may do it the wrong the first time, the second time, but failure's only failure until you stop trying. Listen, some of you, you're afraid and you're letting fear, whatever your dream, whatever your goal, whatever it is that you want to achieve, you're letting fear paralyze you. Listen to me. You're never going to know if you can swim unless you jump in the water. You're never going to know that you can achieve your dreams or you're going to fail unless you get into the water. That's when you're going to find out if you're sinking or you're swimming. And here's the truth. Failure's only failure until you give up, man. You don't have to get it right the first time. It's not about perfection. And so some of you, maybe you struggled and you've messed up and you've relapsed, or you've made some hiccups. And even some of us that aren't struggling with addiction, you've made some poor business choices, some poor relationship choices. You've struggled. I'm telling you what, it's not about perfection. It's about progress. Keep putting one foot in front of the other. Giving up is not an option. Giving up on your loved ones is not an option. Giving up on your sobriety is not an option. It's not. I want you guys to understand, you're in the game, man. You're in the game, man. We're in this together. I refuse to believe that addiction and living a life full of drugs and bound to these thoughts and these failures is all that we have. It's not. I'm 10 years sober, and I promise I don't white knuckle it. I'm not counting the days. I'm just chasing down my dream, and I'm no different than any one of you in here. You plus God is always the majority, period. And so here's what happened with me. It was a Friday night, 2009, July 17th. So I had drank and consumed a half a fifth of whiskey and 13 shots of tequila. I was drunk. A girl named Priscilla Owens, she comes to get me. My friend Mike says, "Nathan, you're not driving, right?" I said, "Oh, no. I'm not driving. She is. She's my designated driver. We got this. We're going out to TJ's. We're starting the fire. I'll see you in a little bit." Cool. We shook up and we're out the door. But in the process of leaving that bar to getting to the car, there's one question that I'm never going to probably ever have answered. And I can't quite put my finger on it. But somehow, when I left that bar, Priscilla gave me her keys.
2: I remember these next few moments. I remember the atmosphere. I remember what was being said. I remember everything, every part of it. I remember the shorts that I had on. I remember more clearly than anything the next words I heard out of Priscilla's mouth. I remember them so clearly, every vowel, every consonant articulated so precisely. And it was so clear, as crystal clear as day. Well, the next words I heard from Priscilla were simply this: tree! And when I hit that tree, that case of beer bottles that was behind her catapulted forward at impact. And that woman named Priscilla, who didn't have her seatbelt on, catapulted forward at impact. And that thing called the windshield in your car, and that case of beer bottles met with Priscilla in between. And she slid down to the floorboard, and her neck rested on the middle console.
3: And at 23, choices and decisions that I made, Priscilla Owens lost her life. She was a mother of two, she was a daughter, and she was a sister.
2: What happened, though, is the family wanted me to contact them right after that. They said, listen, there's no reason for two families to be destroyed. We want you to know that we love you, even though we don't know you. We forgive you, even though we don't know you. But do us a favor. Just try to make the world a better place. Try to don't let Priscilla die for nothing. Just make a difference. I live with these three principles, and I promise you, man, they will change everything about who you are. Hard work works, make good choices, and value people. I decided 10 years ago, literally, when this all happened and I went to prison, I was like, you know what? I want to make this promise. I want to keep it to this family. I come from a lot of brokenness. I don't know where to start. But what I do know is the importance of the choices that I make. And so literally, I wrote the word, change the world, and I slapped it on my little prison cell window. And every single day I woke up and I realized, make good choices, great things happen. Aim small, miss small. I promise you, if some of you will just begin to take ownership of your life, and some of you probably are already thriving and doing phenomenal and making good choices, I want to say keep going. Don't give up. Keep pursuing it. Because I promise you, every single one of you were meant to leave your fingerprints on history. But I'm here to tell any of you in here, if you're battling, if you're struggling, you've got to know when to cut anchor and go on about your life, because you can't be letting people live rent-free up here. You can't be letting people hold you back. And who you surround yourself with matters. Change doesn't happen by accident. Change takes intentional choices to be different. And that's just truthful. Today, I'm going to give my attitude all that I got. I'm going to give my working on my character all that I got. I want to try to be responsible with all that I got. I want to be the best me with everything that I got, with all that I got. If we can every day look in the mirror and say, I don't need to be perfect, but I want to progress today. Every day, I'm going to get a little bit better. I promise you, accountability and transparency will change your life. As much as you want to sometimes isolate and be by yourself and think that you can do this on your own, you can't. You're not an island, and you can't do this on your own. And it's, yes, we got to have our good friends. We need to have those people that can encourage us, but it's not just on a horizontal level. There has to be a vertical level. Those coaches, those mentors, those people that have been through some things in life, you need them in your life. You need counselors and people in your life that can see you and see your blind spots, because we normally in life, we will not see our blind spots. Make good choices, great things happen. You see, every choice that I can make, listen, I can't control what you think about me. I can't control your opinion of me. I can't control what you say about me. But I control how I react, respond, and what I do with my life. I'm in control of my life. I don't let external factors control me. I'm in control of my life. Because sometimes life can be tough. Life can be challenging.
4: And sometimes the obstacles in front of you seem like they're too big and it's easier just to lay down. But you know what I remember? I remember when my dad used to look at me and he'd say, listen, Nathan, life is never going to give you anything, but if you make it and if you build it, nobody can take it from you. Because hard work and tenacity and refusing to quit and chasing your dream, you'll get there, I promise you. Maybe you don't hit the stars, you'll land on the moon. You just don't give up and you go after it and you stop caring about the opinions of people around you. Stop blaming everybody from your hurts. Take ownership of your life. Take off your mask. Don't feed the bear. Make good choices. Be a best friend. Encourage somebody. Be a voice of hope and inspiration. This is your moment.
0: All right. That was a good piece there. It's always good to hear positive messages. And that's one thing that I think that people sleep on. People sleep on the blueprint of success. The blueprint of success is people, places, and things, just like the blueprint of failure is people, places, and things. You got to surround yourself with people who are positive and are doing things. You got to show up at the places when things are happening on a positive level, and you got to do positive things. It's very important. And I don't know how to relay that to our listening audience other than when we have these moments where we don't have a guest on the show or when it's just me, I could share these amazing pieces with you. I know a lot of people remember Bruce Lee, but I don't think that most of us understand that Bruce Lee was a heck of a high thinker and a heck of a philosopher. And I ran across this particular piece one day, and I thought it was so, amazing, and I want to share it with you. Because a lot of people just think Bruce Lee was this amazing martial artist, but he was bigger than that. And I want to share this piece with you. It's called Bruce Lee's 11 Rules of an Unbreakable Mind. And this is a phenomenal piece. And I want each and every one of you to listen to it very carefully. Because what Bruce Lee says is powerful.
5: My friend, let me tell you something many people never realize until it is too late. Most of them train their bodies. They condition their muscles. They polish their techniques, but they leave the mind undefended, exposed, and fragile. And when life strikes, not with a punch, but with disappointment, rejection, loss, or fear, they collapse. Not because they are truly weak, but because they never learned how to become strong where strength truly begins. You see, the first battle is never outside of you. The punches you throw, the kicks you deliver, the competitions you enter, these are only reflections of a deeper conflict. The real battlefield is the mind. It is invisible, silent, and constant. And if you do not learn to master this battlefield, my friend, every challenge in life will defeat you before it even arrives. When I was a young boy in Hong Kong, I fought almost every day. Some fights I won, some fights I lost, but the most dangerous opponent I ever faced was not in the street. It was the voice inside my head, the one that rushed with fear, with doubt, with impatience. And I discovered something very important. Mental weakness is a choice, and so is mental strength. Today, I want to share with you 11 rules that shaped my life, 11 principles that, if you embrace them, will make you unshakable. These are not ideas from books or theories from philosophers. These are lessons I learned through sweat, pain, silence, and deep reflection. Rule number one, guard the mind. My friend, everything begins with the mind. Before you throw a punch, you think it. Before you fall into fear, you imagine it. Before you fail, you accept failure internally. This is why I say the mind is the first battlefield, and most people walk into it unarmed. A single weak thought, I'm not ready, I'm not good enough, what if I fail, can multiply until it becomes a storm. And yet, it is only a thought, a tiny whisper. But if you believe that whisper, it grows teeth. You must learn something very important. You are not your thoughts. You are the one who chooses which thoughts stay and which must leave. When I trained fighters, I could often see who would lose even before the match began, not because they lacked technique, but because their eyes revealed doubt. They stepped into the ring already defeated by their own imagination. That is the danger of an unguarded mind. In martial arts, if you leave the door to your house open, anyone can enter, friend or enemy. The same is true for the mind. If you allow every thought to enter, you will soon find your inner world crowded with fear, hesitation, and confusion. So guard the mind as you would guard a fortress. Observe every thought. Watch it calmly, like a visitor. So guard the mind as you would guard a fortress. Observe every thought. Watch it calmly, like a visitor. Ask yourself, does this thought strengthen me or weaken me? If it weakens you, release it. If it strengthens you, keep it close. When you practice this, you begin to notice a beautiful truth. The mind becomes clear, empty, light. And in that clarity, you gain tremendous power. The power to choose how you think, how you feel, and how you act. That, my friend, is the beginning of an unshakable mind.
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0: All right, so we got these commercials that I'm going to get rid of.
5: Rule number two, master your emotions. Emotions are like fire. When controlled, fire gives warmth, cooks your food, lights your path. But when the fire grows wild, it burns down everything in its way, including you. Most people live as prisoners of their emotions. Anger makes them explode. Fear makes them retreat. Sadness makes them surrender. And then they say, I couldn't help it. That's just how I felt. But this is not strength. This is not freedom. This is reaction. A warrior does not live by reaction. He lives by clarity. When someone attacks you in a fight, if you respond blindly with emotion, you lose control of distance, timing, and strategy. But when you remain calm, you can see everything. The angle of their shoulder, the shift of their weight, the intention behind their movement. This calmness does not mean you feel nothing. It means you feel, but you are not ruled by what you feel. You observe emotion the same way you observe a cloud passing in the sky, temporary, moving, changing. When I was filming in Hollywood, there were many moments when frustration boiled inside me. People doubted my vision, questioned my approach, and resisted the ideas I brought from the East. My first instinct was anger, fiery, powerful, immediate. But anger without control is like a punch thrown in darkness. It hits nothing and it weakens you. So I learned the power of the pause. Just one breath. Just one moment of silence before reacting. In that pause, you regain your clarity. Let me tell you this, my friend. Emotion without discipline becomes chaos. Emotion with awareness becomes power. Transform your emotions the same way a martial artist transforms energy. Transform anger into determination. Transform fear into courage. Remember, your emotions are not your enemy. They are raw energy. You must shape them, guide them, and use them with intention. When you master emotion, you master yourself. And when you master yourself, no one can make you weak. Rule number 3. Discipline is more important than motivation. My friend, many people wait for motivation. They wait for inspiration, for the right mood, for some magical burst of energy that will push them into action. But motivation is like the wind. It comes and goes as it pleases. If you depend on the wind to move you, you will drift without direction. You see, when I was young, I trained every single day, not because I always felt like it. No, some days my body ached, my mind was tired, or my spirit felt heavy. But I made a promise to myself, a commitment deeper than comfort. I will show up. This is discipline, the ability to act regardless of mood. If you wait to feel ready, you will wait forever. If you wait to feel strong, you will stay weak. If you wait to feel inspired, you will create nothing. A warrior does not live by mood. He lives by mission. Think of a punch. When you throw it in practice, you may feel excited, energized, confident. But inside the ring or the street, the punch must come whether you feel good or not. It must come in exhaustion, in uncertainty, in fear. That is discipline, the ability to act in any state. People often say to me, "Bruce, how do you stay motivated?" And I always laugh gently because they misunderstand. I tell them, "I am not motivated, I am disciplined. Motivation is a visitor, discipline is my home." Discipline does something very powerful. It teaches the mind who is in control. Each time you train when you are tired, each time you study when you are distracted, each time you work when you feel uninspired, you carve a new identity. It is the identity of someone who does not break under pressure, someone who moves forward even when every part of them wants to stop, someone who cannot be controlled by weakness. This is why discipline is freedom, because when you can command yourself, nothing outside of you holds any power. So, my friend, choose discipline. Make the decision once and then honor it every day. Not because it is easy, but because it shapes who you become. Rule number 4. Train often. Identity is built in repetition. Let me share something from my own life. Many people saw the films, the speed, the precision, the confidence, but they did not see the hours, the years, the repetition behind the scenes. Early mornings, late nights, sweat on the floor, journals filled with reflections, pages torn and rewritten again and again. Identity is not built in a moment. It is built in repetition. In martial arts, we repeat the basics thousands of times. The jab, the cross, the footwork, the pivot. Some students grow impatient and say, "Bruce, why do we practice the same movement again and again?" And I smile because they do not yet understand. The purpose of repetition is not to learn the movement, but to become the movement. The mind learns the same way. If every day you choose discipline, you become disciplined. If every day you choose courage, you become courageous. If every day you choose effort, you become unstoppable. Repetition is the sculptor of identity. There were mornings when I had little energy, when my body felt heavy, when my thoughts were scattered. But it is precisely on those mornings, the ones where the voice of comfort whispered, "Rest, skip today, start again tomorrow," that the true battle was fought. And when I trained anyway, when I wrote anyway, when I practiced anyway, that is where strength was forged. Let me tell you something profound. Your actions teach your mind who you are. When you show up, even when tired, you teach your mind, "I am the kind of person who does not quit." When you practice the basics again and again, you teach your mind, I am building mastery. When you push through discomfort, you teach your mind, I am in control, not my excuses. And the mind listens. It adapts. It reshapes itself around your behavior. Daily training is not only for the body, it is for the spirit. Reading, reflecting, observing yourself, writing your thoughts, sitting in silence. These are also forms of training. They sharpen awareness, deepen understanding, and strengthen resolve. Think of water dripping on stone. One drop is nothing. 10 drops are nothing. But thousands, millions, over time the stone changes shape. Your mind is the stone. Your discipline is the water. And repetition is the force that carves a new version of you. Rule number 5. Consistency is more important than intensity. Many people think that greatness is built on intensity, on dramatic bursts of effort. But my friend, let me tell you the truth. Intensity without consistency is useless. One day of perfect training means nothing if you disappear for a week. One burst of inspiration means nothing if you stop when you lose enthusiasm. One powerful moment cannot replace a steady path. When I was developing Jeet Kune Do, I did not arrive at understanding through one brilliant idea. No, it came through constant refinement, testing, failing, adjusting, practicing, day after day, year after year. Consistency is not glamorous, but it is transformative. People often say, I don't have time to train for an hour, then train for 10 minutes. They say, I cannot give my full effort today. Then give half effort, but give it. Because even a small step keeps momentum alive. Even imperfect action reinforces your identity. Even 1% progress compels the mind forward. Remember this, you do not need to be perfect. You only need to be present. Being consistent builds a foundation thicker than emotion, thicker than mood, thicker than doubt. Because each time you stay the course, you remind yourself that you are not ruled by resistance. You are not training for easy days, my friend. Easy days require no strength. You are training for storms, for adversity, for heartbreak, for unexpected challenges. These moments will come, and when they do, your consistency will already have prepared you. It is like conditioning the body. You do not wait until the fight to build endurance. You build it long before the fight ever arrives. So let me tell you, if today you can only give a little, give a little. If today you can give a lot, give a lot, but always give something. When you master consistency, you become reliable to yourself. And when you become reliable to yourself, you become unshakable. Rule number 6. Pain is the teacher, the forge, the path. My friend, many people fear pain. They run from it, hide from it, complain about it, curse it. But let me tell you a truth I learned through every injury, every failure, every disappointment. Pain is not your enemy. Pain is your teacher. Pain is universal. No one escapes it. But what separates the strong from the weak is not who suffers, but what they do with their suffering. Most people allow pain to break them. A warrior allows pain to build them. When I injured my back in 1970, the doctors told me I might never perform martial arts again. For many months, I could not train, could not kick, could not move the way I once moved. The pain in my body was sharp, but the pain in my spirit was sharper. And in those difficult months, I had two choices, break or grow. So instead of falling into despair, I studied. I wrote. I meditated. I questioned everything I believed. I refined my philosophy, deepened my understanding, sharpened my mind, and slowly I realized something extraordinary. Pain is a mirror. It shows you where you are weak. It reveals what must change. Pain does not come to punish you. Pain comes to instruct you. When your muscles burn during training, they are not failing. They are adapting. When your heart aches after a setback, you are not broken. You are expanding your capacity. When you struggle with fear or doubt, you are not lost. You are on the verge of discovering new strength. You see, growth is never comfortable. Comfort is a cage. Pain is the key. Most people avoid pain because they believe it is a sign to stop. But in truth, pain often signals that you are on the right path, the path of transformation. The mind, like the body, strengthens through resistance. Let me give you a simple analogy. When you lift a weight, your muscles tear. Tiny fibers break. And because of that breaking, the muscle grows stronger, thicker, more capable. The mind works the same way. Difficult moments tear you, so you can rebuild yourself stronger. There are two ways to meet pain, as a cage and as fire. As a cage, you make excuses. You quit. You become a victim. You say, "Why me?" You resent life for challenging you. This is the attitude that keeps people weak. As fire, pain becomes energy, fuel, a catalyst for action. You walk forward because it is difficult. You say, "I will not break, I will become stronger." This is the attitude that shapes warriors. Pain is the forge in which identity is melted down and reshaped. It is the place where fear and weakness burn away, and only the essence remains. So, my friend, do not resent your pain. Do not run from it. Walk into it with awareness. Ask it, "What are you here to teach me?" And when you rise from the fire, you will not be the same. Rule number 7, value silence and observation. Most people waste their strength through constant talking, explaining themselves, defending themselves, trying to impress others. But in my experience, real power does not announce itself. Real power observes. When I was studying Wing Chun with my teacher, Yip Man, he often reminded me to quiet my mind. "Do not simply watch the opponent," he said. "Learn to see." There is a great difference. To watch is to look with your eyes. To see is to look with your awareness. Silence is the doorway to awareness. When the mind becomes quiet, everything sharpens. Perception, intuition, timing, understanding. You begin to see not only the movement of others, but their intentions, their fears, their patterns. In silence, you gain an advantage. In talking, you give that advantage away. Many times, when I was introduced to new fighters or actors or businessmen, they would talk endlessly, bragging, boasting, explaining their achievements, and I would simply listen. Within a few minutes, their words revealed their insecurities, their desires, their motivations. Silence is not empty. Silence is information. My friend, you do not need to prove yourself with many words. A single sentence spoken from a grounded mind carries more weight than 1,000 spoken from insecurity. Silence is not weakness. Silence is not submissive. Silence is choosing not to waste energy. A warrior speaks only when necessary. A warrior listens more than he talks. A warrior observes before he acts. Think of water. When it is still, it reflects with perfect clarity. But when it is agitated, the reflection becomes distorted. The mind is the same. In stillness, you see the truth. In noise, everything becomes blurred. This is why I spend time in quiet reflection, even during the busiest periods of filming and teaching. Stillness allows me to return to my center. Let me tell you something important. The quiet mind sees what the noisy mind misses. When you enter a room, observe before you speak. When you face a challenge, breathe before you act. When you feel emotion rising, sit in silence before you respond. Observation gives you control. Silence gives you strategy. Stillness gives you power. Most people fear silence because in silence they meet themselves. But if you can learn to sit with yourself without distraction, without noise, you will discover a deeper strength than anything found in physical training. The world teaches you to be loud. I teach you to be aware. The world teaches you to react. I teach you to observe. The world teaches you to fill every moment with talk. I teach you to listen to the space between moments. This, my friend, is the way of the warrior. It is not only about striking with power, it is about seeing with clarity. Rule number 8. Be like water, adapt or break. In martial arts, in acting, in teaching, in the challenges of everyday living, I discovered something. The rigid mind breaks, but the flexible mind endures. Water has no shape, yet it fits every shape. Water is soft, yet it can cut through rock. Water yields, but it never surrenders. Water adapts, but it never loses its nature. When I came to America, many people expected me to stay within a certain box. Bruce, teach only traditional kung fu. Bruce, do not change the forms. Bruce, do not challenge the old ways. But I saw truth clearly. Any system that refuses to adapt becomes a fossil. A martial artist who memorizes fixed patterns becomes predictable, and predictability is death in combat. The same is true in life. If you cling to one identity, one method, one belief, one routine, the moment life changes, you crumble. Adaptation is not weakness. It is intelligent strength. People misunderstand adaptation. They think it means to surrender or lose oneself. No, water never loses itself. When water enters a teapot, it becomes the teapot, yet it remains water. When it hits an obstacle, it does not resist like a stubborn rock. It flows around, over, or through. Life will not always go as you planned. People will not behave as you expect. Situations will shift. Opportunities will change. Your own path will twist and turn. If you remain rigid, you will break under pressure. But if you remain like water, you will bend without losing your center. Think of a fight. If you insist on one attack, one stance, one rhythm, a skilled opponent will read you, counter you, and defeat you. But if you adapt, if you flow, he cannot catch you. You become untouchable. This is why I created Jeet Kune Do, not as a style, but as a living expression. Using no way as way, having no limitation as limitation. This applies far beyond martial arts. Adapt in your work, adapt in your relationships, adapt in your learning, adapt in your dreams. The world changes, my friend, and those who refuse to change with it become trapped in their own stubbornness. Pride is the enemy of adaptation. Humility is the gateway to growth. Be willing to learn. Be willing to adjust. Be willing to see things differently. When you meet resistance in life, do not force yourself against it until you shatter. Become like water, patient, flowing, persistent. Water always finds a path. And remember this, when you adapt, you do not become less of yourself. You become more capable of expressing your true nature. That is the power of water. That is the power within you. Rule number 9, kill excuses. My friend, excuses are poison. They are comfortable, they are convincing, they are soothing, but they are deadly to growth. Every time you say, I'm too tired, I don't have time, I'll start tomorrow, I wasn't born with talent, someone else is luckier, you place another chain around your own mind. And the tragedy is this, the chains are not put there by life, they are put there by you. Excuses protect your ego, but they destroy your potential. When I trained students, I could always tell who would rise and who would stay weak. Not from their kicks or punches, but from their excuses. One excuse becomes two. Two become ten. And soon the person is trapped, blaming circumstances for a cage they built themselves. Let me share something with you. When I was developing my art, filming, writing, providing for my family, I had every excuse available. My body was tired. The pressures were heavy. The rejections were many. There were days when fear whispered loudly and doubt stood at my door. But excuses never entered my home. Not because I was superhuman, but because I understood the cost. Excuses steal your power. Excuses weaken your identity. Excuses trick you into believing you are smaller than you truly are. Many people misuse time as an excuse. They say, I don't have time. But time is not the issue. Priority is. If something truly matters, you will find minutes. If it does not matter, you will find excuses. Others say, I'm not naturally talented. My friend, talent is a seed. Discipline is the sunlight. Work is the water. Without those, even the best seed dies. Some say, I'm afraid. Fear is not a reason to stop. Fear is a signal to start. The truth is simple. You will never become strong if you keep negotiating with your own weakness. When the mind hears you say, I can't, it believes you. When the mind hears you say, I will, even when uncertain, it strengthens. Your language shapes your identity. Replace I can't with I will learn. I don't have time with I will make time. I'm not ready with I will start and grow along the way. I'm afraid with I will move forward anyway. Kill every excuse the moment it appears. Do not give it air. Do not let it take root. Excuses are not external enemies. Excuses come from the part of you that wants comfort, safety, predictability. But that part of you is not the warrior. That part of you is the prisoner. Which one you feed becomes who you are. If you want freedom, destroy your excuses with action. If you want strength, refuse to negotiate with weakness. If you want transformation, stop telling stories that justify stagnation. The moment you kill excuses, you reclaim your power. Rule number 10, walk toward fear. My friend, if there is one rule that separates the strong from the weak, it is this, walk toward fear. People believe that courage means the absence of fear, but that is not true. If you feel no fear, you are not courageous. You are unaware. Courage appears when fear is present, and you move anyway. When I first opened my martial arts schools in America, I faced great resistance. Many said, Bruce, you cannot teach Chinese martial arts to non-Chinese students. Others said my methods were too unconventional, too fast, too free. Some even challenged me directly, hoping to intimidate me into silence. And I will not lie to you. I felt fear, not fear of failure, but fear of stagnation, fear of becoming trapped inside other people's limitations, fear of living a life smaller than the one inside my heart. Fear, my friend, is not a wall. Fear is a mirror. It shows you exactly where you must grow. Most people run from fear, thinking they escape it. But every time you run, fear grows stronger. Every time you avoid the difficult conversation, the new opportunity, the unknown path, Fear grows teeth. It becomes your master. But when you step toward fear, even with trembling legs, even with uncertainty, something miraculous happens. Fear shrinks. Fear feeds on avoidance. Fear starves when confronted. When you face fear, you discover that it was never as large as your imagination made it. The mind exaggerates. The mind dramatizes. The mind creates shadows bigger than the object that casts them. Let me share something deeply personal. In my journey as an actor, many producers doubted me because of my background, my accent, my philosophy. Each time I stepped onto a new set, I felt the weight of expectations and the eyes that questioned me. But instead of shrinking, I embraced it. I walked toward the challenge. And in doing so, I discovered a deeper truth. Your potential lives on the other side of fear. You must learn to use fear as a compass. If something scares you, look closely. It often matters. If something intimidates you, examine it. It often contains your growth. Fear is not here to stop you. Fear is here to guide you. So the next time fear whispers, "Not yet," you answer, "No, now." Because the warrior does not wait for perfect conditions. The warrior steps forward and creates them. Rule number 11. Protect your focus from opinions and walk your own path. If you allow the world to dictate your direction, you will never discover your own path. If you allow critics to define your limits, you will never know your true strength. My friend, people will always talk. They will judge, doubt, gossip, misunderstand, criticize. Not because they know you, but because they do not know themselves. When I pursued my own vision of martial arts, many traditionalists became angry. They said I was disrespecting ancient styles, breaking tradition, dishonoring the old masters. But they did not see what I saw, that tradition must evolve or it becomes a cage. If I had listened to them, there would be no Jeet Kune Do. There would be no film showing real combat philosophy. There would be no expression of martial arts rooted in freedom. Opinions are like shadows. They follow you, but they are not part of you. Do not waste your life trying to explain yourself to people who are committed to misunderstanding you. Do not shrink your dreams to fit the expectations of others. Do not seek approval from those who fear their own potential. Many times, even people close to you will doubt your path. That is not their fault. They can only see life through the lens of their own limitations. It is not their job to believe in you. Belief is your job. Protect your focus the way a warrior protects his stance. With attention, with intention, with strength. Because whatever you focus on becomes your direction. And whatever becomes your direction becomes your destiny. You are not here to impress others. You are here to express yourself fully. You are not here to win applause. You are here to walk the path only you can walk. Let silence answer critics. Let action answer doubters. Let results speak your truth. A focused mind is a powerful mind. A distracted mind is a defeated mind. Choose your focus wisely and protect it fiercely. Life is not asking you to be perfect. Life is asking you to be awake. Awake to your habits. Awake to your reactions. Awake to the way you shape your own destiny each day. The world will test you, challenge you, push you, and sometimes it will break your heart. But if your mind is trained, if your spirit is steady, you will rise again and again, stronger each time. Do not look at these rules as commandments carved in stone. Look at them as tools, instruments for self-discovery, doorways to your highest potential. Use them, refine them, adapt them, make them your own. Because the true purpose of this path is not to imitate me, but to discover yourself. Whatever you face in the days ahead, doubt, fear, pain, resistance, remember that you are not powerless. You carry within you the greatest weapon a human being can possess, a mind.

0: this martial artist was so wise. And it just goes to prove that you could get knowledge from anywhere and almost anybody. And I think that obtaining knowledge is a lifelong journey that we learn every day, or we should learn every day, because a lot of people, they just stop learning. So that's another thing. But I got another one for you. Let me see if I could pull it up. I just had it. Not unless I passed it. Oh, boy. Yep. That's what we get. We get people that call us at the worst times. All right. Let me see. But this is a video day today. All right. This is the day that we play some motivational pieces. So I'm just going to try to select some more for you. I thought I saw one with Tupac in it, but I don't know. Maybe I went past it. That's for you young guys. Got one for Tupac in it. If I could find it again. So, this is very important. When you do go home, I suggest that you feed your mind often. You know, even if you don't do it every day, you should listen to some of these motivational pieces. Just feed your mind. This is one of my my favorite motivational speakers. He's old school. His name is Les Brown. He's funny. He's witty. He's delivering a whole bunch of wisdom. And I just want to share this one with you. And this is Les Brown. You got to be hungry. And the meaning of that is that you have to be hungry. You have to have a burning desire of the things that you want, or you'll never get them. You got to be hungry. And the hungry man gets the meal. The man who's not hungry, he might starve a little bit. But just listen to Les Brown and hold fast to the message.
1: I'd like to talk with you this evening about being hungry. Somebody said, I'm hungry. It is something I like to share some ideas and thoughts with you. I'm not asking that you believe anything that I say. I'm not asking that you agree with me. I'm merely asking that you stand on and in the conversation that we'll share with you this evening. And if there's something that I say that can fit and work for you, I say use it. If not, discard it and let it be. Is that all right?
2: Yeah.
1: Say, that's fair enough. Very good. All right. One of the things I have realized, and many of us have, that if you want something out of life, if you want to change yourself, if you want to acquire something, if there's some goal that you want to reach, that is really not easy, as some people will make us feel. That living your dream, changing your behaviors, overcoming negative habits, it's challenging. It's hard. That living alone is just very difficult. And once we begin to come to grips with the fact that living is difficult, life is very challenging. I heard a song once by a guy named Dimples called, "If it ain't one thing, it's another." I say to you, if it ain't one thing, it's 12 others. Always something. You will never ever have

have a problem-free moment in life. Somebody said, and I like this, that you either in a problem or just left one or headed toward one. Anybody find that to be so? Raise your hand if you know what I'm talking about. I mean, there's always something. So how do we begin to nurture that hunger? What are the characteristics or the qualities of people that are hungry? What will it take for me to get some of the things that I want? And being hungry for those things. Number one, you've got to work on yourself. It's very important that you engage in an ongoing process to develop you. Spend more time on yourself than what you've been spending. It's very important. You owe that to yourself. I was reading a book by Og Mandino called The University of Success. Read one line, gave me a chill. I didn't have to read anything else in the book. He said, many of us never realize our greatness because we become sidetracked by secondary activity. We spread ourselves too thin, don't know how to say no. And we find ourselves doing all kinds of things and never ever have time to do those things that we need to do to work on ourselves. And then there goes a second. There goes another second. There goes another second. And we can't stop and hold time. And before you know it, you wake up one day and you're behind in your dreams and your bills. So decide that you're going to take some time to work on you, that you deserve that from yourself, that your life deserves some prime time, because you are creating your own production. As Michael Todd would say, you are the star of your show, you are the director, you're writing the script, and you will determine whether your life is a smash office hit or flop. You determine that. Working on yourself, talking to yourself, that's so very important. Overcoming the negative conversation, that inner dialogue is going on all the time, even when you don't want it to be there. You can't stop yourself right now from thinking. You can't do it. It's going on. And so learning how to empower yourself, part of doing that is standing up to yourself. You've got to stand up inside yourself sometimes and say, shut up. You've got to do this. I was going to give a presentation, and this voice inside of me saying, you can't do this. You don't have everything it takes. I shut up. Yeah, I'm behind on my bills, and you're telling me what I can't do. I have got to do it. You'll get scared sometimes. Your mind will go blank on you. Some people you will allow to unnerve you, and you wonder, what's wrong with me? I'm not crazy. That's why you've got to learn to make a conscious, deliberate, determined effort to stand up inside yourself. Working on yourself, watching that inner dialogue, it will determine the quality of your life. I don't believe this. I know this. I've had a challenge of losing weight. I'm walking through the airport, this voice say, why don't you have some M&M peanuts? No! Well, just one. Then after you eat that, you might as well have a Snicker now, you sucker. I mean, it's challenging. My mother fixed the kind of sweet potato pie you can't eat with your shoes on. Have to take your shoes off so you can wiggle your toes. It sticks on my fingers. It says, eat it. One little bite won't hurt. That voice, constantly. Little demons from Colonel Sanders driving my car in there. I had to say, no, no, no, no. I'll diet tomorrow. I saw a skinny man get hit by a truck. Had he had a little bit more weight, he might have lived, you know? Some of you know what I'm talking about. Raise your hand if you don't. That voice is awesome. So you have got to stand up to that voice. When you're working on something you want to achieve, you have got to stand up to that voice. You've got to sell yourself every day on your abilities, on what you're doing, on the goal that you want to reach. You've got to sell yourself every day, every day, every day. According to your level of belief, it will manifest itself in what you're doing. Whatever we have right now, whatever we're demonstrating in our lives,
is a result of what we believe subconsciously that we deserve. And part of increasing that belief level is that you have got to convince yourself every day. You've got to sell yourself. I do a lot of training for many corporations, and I conduct sales seminars, and I've heard all kind of guys doing techniques and training people techniques of how to close sales and how to work with and begin to control the sale and how to ask for the close. Let me share something with you. You can learn all the techniques in the world. If you don't believe in yourself, it won't happen for you. I learn all of it. So that's why I do a training called Focus on the Seller. You've got to focus on you. And as you convince you, as you sell yourself every day, every day, every day, you will begin to see a difference in the things that you're doing. Selling yourself on your ability to perform a job, to achieve a certain objective. Telling yourself every day, here I go again. And I got what it takes. This is my day. And nothing out here is going to stop me. And when you go out there, life say, come over here. Say it again. Well, I'll be back tomorrow. That brings me to the next thing. It takes courage to act. Part of being hungry when you've been defeated, it takes courage to start over again. I used to do door-to-door sales, and I was working with another friend of mine, and door-to-door sales, I mean, it's punishing. It's cruel and unusual punishment. And I was a little boy knocking on the door. Hello, would you like to buy a nice working television set, no money down? No! Bam! They slammed the door in your face. And the friend of mine that was working with me, they slammed the door in his face, and I looked back, and he was going to the car. He said, I can't do this. And he sat down in the car. And he said, you go ahead, I'll be here when you get back. Now, he had a mother and father to take care of him. My mother was ill. I am adopted. I was hungry. I had to go on. I learned something about myself. That when you step into your fears, somebody said, it was Winston Churchill, he said that courage is going from failure to failure without losing enthusiasm. When you step into your fears and continue to push yourself to go on, something happens for you. It will enable you to transcend yourself. I went to the next door. You like to buy a nice working television? No! Bam! Went to the next door. No! Bam! After a while, I no longer took it personal. And I begin to play a game. I say, well, I know there's a yes out here somewhere. And I'm going to keep on until I find it. And I'm not going home until I do. And I continue to knock on doors. And then somebody eventually would say yes. And I said, are you sure? And I would go in there and I would get the sale. When you have something you want to do, if you don't develop the courage to do that which has been given you to do, and you spend a lot of time going around trying to convince other people or trying to get their approval, what will happen is that you will lose your nerve. And other people will convince you that what you're doing doesn't have any value. And you'll give up on your dream. It's an interesting thing about life, I've also found, that if you don't have the courage to act, sometimes and particularly, if you have something special to do, life will move on you. If it were not for life, I would still be a disc jockey. I didn't just leave voluntarily to go to the state legislature. I was fired. I was working on a job, and I came home one day. I was married at the time, and I told my former wife, I said, that guy Bert I work for is stupid. She said, if he's so stupid, why does he sign you a paycheck? Now, you see why I divorced her, right? I couldn't stand her. That night, I could not sleep well. Here was a guy that was controlling my life. I was going through all kinds of changes because this man controlled my paycheck. And
It was Carlyle who said, "Truth crushed to earth shall rise again." Winston Churchill said, "The truth is incontrovertible. Malice may attack it, ignorance may deride it, but at the end, there it is." And we know scripture that says, "Ye shall know the truth, and the truth shall set you free." And the truth that I had to come to grips with, that I wasn't in charge of my destiny. The truth was that I wasn't giving all that I had. The truth was that there are some things that I wanted to do, but I didn't have the courage to act on those things. And the truth was that Burt Childs was a blessing to me. He made life so miserable for me, I had to start looking at my life differently. I started going to work earlier. I started being the last one to leave there. I started working harder than anybody else. The other guys could not. "Why would you work so hard, Les?" I said, "I'm not working for them. I have been cheating, Bert," I thought. "I've been cheating myself and my family." Wherever you are, whatever you're doing, do it with everything that you have. Develop the habit of giving more than what you're paid for. Develop the habit of setting standards that others will be measured by. Someone said, "Do not go where the path may lead, but go where there's no path and leave a trail." All right? It is easy to be negative today. It is easy to have low morale today. I was at a corporation and they're going through downsizing and going to lay off some 1,500 people over the next few weeks. It's very depressing there. And those people that stay there 9 times out of 10, they're just going to do just enough to keep from getting fired. Anybody can do that. But if you can begin to harness yourself and say that where I am, I'm going to do the best I can with what I got, because that is an expression of who I am. If you get into the habit of just being mediocre, it will become a part of your consciousness. If you get in the habit of giving less than what you have within you to give, it will begin to reflect itself in your personality. It will begin to damage you psychologically. And you don't want to be a part of that kind of self-destructive behavior. And so you want to set some high standards for yourself. The next thing, part of what feeds that hunger, you've got to develop a sense of urgency. Aurelia said, "Stop living your life like you have 1,000 years to live. In life, you're either here today and you're gone today. If there's something that you want to do and you can't do it all at one time, do just a little bit of it." I like what Robert Shuler says. He said, "By the yard, it's hard, but inch by inch, anything is a cinch." Do just a little bit of it. A friend of mine, Bobby Kerr, used to be a roommate. Bobby wanted to go into the area of public relations. He loved working with the public. Young lady he wanted to marry named Clarice. Bobby was a great procrastinator. Pretty soon, the job where Bobby worked, they transferred him to another location. He went out to celebrate with the people on that new job site. And Bobby suffered a massive heart attack and died. Bobby didn't drink and didn't smoke, was under 40, and he died. Ask your question, how much time do you have left? How much time do you have left? When you start thinking about that, we don't know. We don't know. Bobby took all the greatness and all of the talent and all of his abilities to his grave with him. One of the things he could have put in parenthesis under his name, he didn't use all his stuff. And most of us do that. Most of us don't use the stuff that we have brought into the universe. And we want to make a conscious, deliberate, determined effort to start living life with a sense of urgency and using what we've got. Using ourselves up. Sharing what we brought into the universe to share. Because if we don't, nobody else will. Stop wasting valuable time. Knowing that if we begin to live our lives as if each day were our last, our lives will take on a whole new meaning. They take on a whole new expression. Valuing each moment that we are blessed with. The next thing that begins to nurture that hunger, honor yourself as your word. Don't give your word out lightly. When you throw your word out there and you don't honor it, it makes a statement about you. If you decide
to maintain a sense of integrity with yourself. That if I speak it, I'm going to live it. It's who I am. And I'm going to be very cautious in how I give my word to others, and most of all with the commitments that I make to myself. Because I want my life to reflect my words and honoring who I am and what I express. Another challenging area in terms of nurturing and developing that hunger in yourself is learning the art of becoming single-minded. Learning how to concentrate. Learning how to focus in. And you'll be surprised at the things that you're able to do. When you learn how to block things out, when you learn how to keep thine eyes single, you'll be surprised at the ideas that will come to you, of the people that you'll be able to attract, of the opportunities that you'll be able to see. You'll begin to see things that have been staring there, looking you in the face, saying, I can't believe this has been here all this time. Here's a habit that I do. Maybe it might be of some value to you. I get up in the morning and I start writing what great ideas that I can think of today that can improve me and that will enable me to reach my goal. And I just let my mind flow. Sometimes I write 15, 20 ideas. Some days it's more difficult than others. One idea can change your life. One idea can turn your life around. Deciding that you're going to focus to develop your skills. The guy was the new owner of a baseball team that was in the basement of the league when he took it over. He went to the pitcher and he said, what is your best throw? And he said, well, I got a good curveball and I've got a good fastball. And he went on talking about his different throws. He said, but tell me this, what is your best throw? He thought for a moment. He said, I've got a good fastball. He said, that's all I want you to work on. Nothing else. Just develop your fastball. The next year, they went to the World Series. Most people don't know where their fastball is. Most people go through life never discovering what their talents are. Most people never develop their talents. They have skills and abilities, but if you don't nurture them, if you don't develop them, they will never serve you. Your gifts can take you many places if you develop your gifts. Most of us don't like to do those things that come easy to us. I've always loved to talk to people. I decided, taking this advice, to develop my skills as a speaker. And my gift has developed and it developed and has taken me many places. You have something that you brought to the universe. And that if you decide that my life deserves my developing this, what I do well, and becoming the best at it and mastering myself and seeing what I have within me, if you decide to drop your buckets where you are and develop your gifts, I grant you, you'll never ever be without. I grant you that your gifts will take you places that will literally amaze you. I grant you that if you begin to work to develop your gifts, you'll develop a strong sense of happiness. You'll get a larger vision of yourself, because part of beginning to get a larger vision of yourself, all of us need some area of our lives where we can have a feeling of competence. That people know when they think about this area, that's something you do. That you eat and sleep that. And that you do that. You do that. And people know it. And you know it. And you know that you know that you know this. If you don't know anything else, you know this. Can you tell I know what I'm doing? Oh, hello. You know this. So you've got to work on it. When other folk are having a good time, you've got to have the strength of character to concentrate, to read, to digest information. If you decide, in any particular area that you're concerned about, to make a conscious, deliberate, determined effort to read one book a month in that area, in 5 years, you'll be among the top 5% experts in the world. I read a minimum of 2 books a week. The average American reads only 1 book a year. If you decide that area that you love,
that you are going to master that particular area. In this era of accelerated change, overwhelming complexity, and tremendous competition, as you begin to develop and expand your skills and your talents and your vision of yourself, you will always be in control of your destiny. The next thing is, whatever it is that you want to do, you want to do it massively. Have a friend who was telling me that his sales were down. I said, well, how many phone calls you make a day? He said, 25. I said, double them. Make 50 or 75 or 100. He said, oh man, that's just too much. I said, what do you mean too much? You behind on your bills? You're talking about too much? You know one way to get back on your feet real quick is to miss two car payments? You talking about you're tired? There's no competition out here. Decide that you're going to push yourself. Most people won't do that. Most people give up on themselves easily. You know the human spirit is powerful. There's nothing as powerful. It's hard to kill the human spirit. They asked Benjamin Disraeli, a man who became the head of a country at a time when Jews were not allowed out after 10 o'clock. They said, how did you do it? How do you achieve against such great odds? He said, nothing can resist the will of a people that will stake even their existence on the extent of their purpose for good. That when you have a made up mind, when you decide that you want to do something, I was reading something the other day. He said, the power to hold on in spite of everything, the power to endure, this is the winner's quality. The hunger, the ability to face defeat again and again without giving up. This is a winner's quality. You have that quality within you. When you're hungry, you don't care about the facts. You don't care about the odds. Doug Williams played for the Washington Redskins, quarterback. John Elway of the Denver Broncos in the Super Bowl. Everybody was talking about Elway, Elway. After the Super Bowl, when Doug Williams made a historic passing game, they asked him, said, how were you able, in spite of all of the negative publicity saying that you couldn't win, how did you do it? He said, I ignored my critics. I just didn't pay any attention to them. I ignored myself because they kept on saying it so much. There were times I doubted whether or not I can do what I needed to do. There's a Doug Williams in everybody here. There's greatness in you. And you've got to learn how to tune out the critics outside and the critic inside. And since I'm going to do this, I'm going to harness my will. And I'm not going to let anything stop me. I deserve this. I'm going to do it until. And this friend, I told him, says, start increasing your calls. I said, I make 100 calls a day. I got a callus in my ear. My ear is kind of dark. You can't see it, but it's there. His sales have increased. He's working harder now. The other thing is that if you want something, you have got to be relentless. You've got to learn how to become resourceful. You've got to learn how to become creative. When crises strike in your life, and in the Chinese language, crises mean danger, but it also means opportunity. And this is an opportunity for you to grow. And you've got to be so relentless, regardless of what comes down the pike, that you're always looking for a way to get over, always looking for a way that you can break through, always looking for a way that you can win, always looking for a way that you can strike a telling blow. And pretty soon, I think there's some people watching us in the universe that say, wait, let's call a meeting over here. You know that guy, Mustafa, look at him down there. He won't stop. Just that fool. Oh, no, he can't get over. Look here. Why don't we do this? Let him go and let's mess with somebody else. Shit. Let him go on through. Life will just get tired of whipping you sometimes. And just say, let's just let this one go. I believe this. Now, no one has told me this. But I just kept on kicking. I didn't have sense enough to stop.
I was intelligently ignorant. I didn't know what I couldn't do. So I just tried anything. And the fascinating thing about life, because you can't get out of it alive, you might as well have a good time, you know? You might as well have a good time. Live your life with passion, with some drive. I was giving a seminar the other day, and I mentioned that I was going to do some training in August with some young teenagers and take about 100 away to a 2 or 3 day camp and wipe them out. Been working on this. So after the speech, one of the parents walked up to me and said, "Mr. Brown, I'd like for you to do something for my son. He's not motivated." I said, "I wonder why." I wonder what's wrong with him. He had no fire whatsoever. See, what you do speaks so loudly, folk can't hear what you're saying. And so if you don't have any fire, you know, you've got to watch the people, the relationships that you develop. Have people of kindred mindsets. If you're around folk who are dead and negative all the time, they will affect you. You want people that are around you that have smiles on their faces, looking good. I was telling a group last week, Abraham Lincoln refused to hire a guy because of his face. He said, but the guy can't help it. He said, anybody over 30 is responsible for their face. If you have some depressing face looking at you every day, it affects your blood pressure. Keep these dead faces away from you. It's contagious. This is serious. So you've got to watch your countenance, watch your face. Have an uplifted expression. Watch your body posture. All of these things affect you psychically. You got to be the kind of person that you are fearless. Fearless. Folk leave fearless people alone. There are some people walk through a neighborhood and every dog in the neighborhood would bark at them. But there's some people come through, and ain't nobody gonna mess with this. You are unstoppable. And because you are unstoppable, because you've got power that you haven't even begun to use yet, you owe it to yourself to release your brakes. How many of you have the experience of pulling out of your driveway and you mashed on the accelerator and the car was just going, and couldn't move, and you mashed harder and it couldn't move, and then you discovered you had your emergency brakes on. And then you release those emergency brakes and it goes, choo! Have you ever had that experience before? Most of us go through life with our brakes on, holding back. Not giving all that we have, not sharing all of ourselves. Most of us go to our graves still holding on rather than releasing it. What are some of those things that keep us from releasing it? Because of past experiences, past defeats, past pain. We look back, well, it didn't work out then. It probably won't work out now. Many people get confused their performances with who they are. They are. I was reading Pat Riley, the coach of the Los Angeles Lakers. But you're going to like this quote here. After the Trailblazers had blown them out of the water, and I'm sure he said this last night, they asked him, "How do you feel?" He said, "Tonight we were exposed for what we are right now." You see? That if my speech tonight doesn't work, it doesn't mean that I'm a bad speaker. It means that what I did didn't work tonight. And I've got to separate what I do from who I am. And I've got another shot.
See, the last chapter to your life has not been written yet, and it doesn't matter about what happened yesterday. It doesn't matter about the things that you've done that you feel guilty about. If you wouldn't do it today, you're convicting an innocent person. You've been reborn to a new state of consciousness. And as they say, if we knew better, we would do better. And so you begin to decide, I'm not going to be denied. I remember, and I was telling someone, and they asked me, would you repeat that again? I was interested in going into broadcasting. I'm adopted. And that was my key out. I wanted to make my mama proud of me. I was very much appreciative of what she's done for my brother and sister and I. And that was my way out. And I went over to a radio station, asked a guy that, and told him that I was interested in broadcasting. He looked at me in my straw hat and my overalls. He said, you have any broadcasting background? I said, no, sir, I don't. What do you do? I cut grass. Young ladies asked me what kind of work I do, and I was working on a garbage truck. I say, well, I'm a sanitary technician. He said, we don't have any job for you. I decided that that was something I was going to do. I decided I'm unstoppable. I'm going to go up in here. I'm going to do this. I started going to the radio station every day, developing a relationship with the people that were doing what I wanted to do. And that's what I encourage you to do. Whatever area you want to go in, find people that are doing it the way you want to do it and develop a relationship with them. When I decided to go in this area, I wrote letters to Dr. Norman Vincent Peale, to Zig Ziglar, to Dennis Waitley, all of the giants in this area. And I said, this is something I want to do. I've been following your career. Would you help me? Dr. Norman Vincent Peale answered my letter, did an article on me, wrote about me in the most recent book that he issued, and done many broadcasts about me. I'd wanted to develop a relationship and rapport with those people that were achieving those things that I wanted to achieve. By the same token, I would go to the radio station, and I developed a relationship with the guys. And they used me as an errand boy when they needed some food or someone to go pick up entertainers that came into town. Temptation singing My Girl, Jerry Butler singing For Your Precious Love, Sam Cooke singing Darling You Send Me. I would pick up the entertainers at the airport and driving around in the disc jockeys, big Cadillacs. Didn't have any driver's license, but I was acting like I had some. Every day I used to go home and work on my communication skills, developing myself. It was Whitney Young. He said, it's better to be prepared for an opportunity and not have one than to have an opportunity and not be prepared. Start working and developing yourself now and prepare yourself for what it is that you want, because you expect to get it. And when the disc jockeys were in the control room, I would go in and watch them and develop a trust level, and they would let me stay, and I would watch and observe them working the controls. When you want something out of life, don't worry about how you're going to get it. How is none of your business. The most difficult thing that it is to hold the vision. It's to hold the vision. So there I was at the radio station. A guy was on the air and he started to drink by the name of Rock. I was outside the window looking at him and watching. Hungry. And ready. Saying, drink, Rock, drink. Pretty soon, the phone rang. It was a general manager. I said, hello? He said, Les, this is Mr. Klein. I said, I know. He said, Rock can't finish his program. He's slurring his words. I said, I know. Can you work the controls until one of the other disc jockeys come in? Would you call them? I said, yes, sir. I hung the phone up. I said, now, he must be thinking I'm crazy. I called my mama and my girlfriend Cassandra. I said, y'all come out on the front porch and turn up the radio. I'm about to come on the air. I waited about 15 minutes. I called him back. I said, Mr. Klein, I can't find nobody. He said, well, why don't you go in there and work the controls until they get there? And don't say nothing here. I said, yes, sir. I couldn't wait to sit down at that turntable, Mustafa. I said, look out, this is me, LB, Triple P, Les Brown, your platter playing papa. There were none before me, and there will be none after me. Therefore, that makes me the one and only. Young and single and love to mingle, certified, bona fide, indubitably qualified to bring you satisfaction and a whole lot of action. Look out, baby, I'm your love man. I was hungry. Yes.
shake somebody's hand on your right and left and say, you've got to be hungry. Well, y'all, something else. You hear me? You want to be persistent about what it is that you want to achieve. Alexander Graham Bell said, what this power is, I cannot say. All I know is that it exists and it becomes available only when a man or a woman is in that state of mind in which he or she knows exactly what he or she wants and is fully determined not to quit until they find it. When our children are learning how to walk, how many times will your baby attempt to walk and fall and you just say, just sit down, don't try anymore. You've fallen 20 times. Just sit down somewhere, busting your lip and everything, getting in folks' way. When will a baby walk? It will walk when it walks. That's when it will walk. Les, when will you be known nationally as the motivator? I will be known when I'm known. That's when I'll be known. Don't get caught up in, well, I've tried it 4 or 5 times and things didn't work out. If there's something that you want and you're hungry for it, you've got to do whatever is necessary until. And when you give the best you can and that's not enough, you must do what is required. And don't give up on yourself. Don't throw the towel in so quickly. Many people give up on the 1-yard line where if they have

0: and say, can you believe that fool's still knocking? Pretty soon you'll say, what is it? What do you want? And that's how you've got to be about your dream.
1: All right. That was Les Brown. And the name of that motivational piece was Control. Les Brown is one of the godfathers of motivational speaking. He's been around quite some time. He's one of the few black motivational speakers out there that's of any notoriety. But he is a prolific speaker, and he mixes humor with wisdom. And that's one of the things that I like about him. All right. So we talked about the Malcolm X Day event earlier in the show. And, you know, with all of the running around that I was doing and trying to make sure everything was a pleasant experience for our guests, I didn't get a chance to eat. So Jalil, the chef, came over. And he bought some fish and some salad and some fries, and he hit me off. So I really appreciate that, and I'm glad that he's in the studio so he could talk about his experience at the Malcolm X Day event. Was this, Jalil, was this the first outside event that you catered?
2: As far as being in the community, yes.
1: Okay, yeah. All right. So what was your experience on it? What do you think about it?
2: Very overwhelming.
1: Yeah, you was the only one there.
2: Yeah, it was a great turnout overall. I was very excited. A little nervous, but just happy that I was able to get it done and in a timely manner, and everyone enjoyed themselves. But overall, it was a great outcome. People gave me a lot of compliments. You know, I was able to network with some people that I haven't seen in years. And I actually picked up a few bookings from the event, so I'm very grateful to have the opportunity, and I'm just ready to do more, you know?
1: Right, right. And if you want to see some of the pictures of Jalil the Chef, his setup, it was an amazing setup. He has a fabulous booth. He had all of the food laid out and labeled. It was amazing. It was professionally done. And if you want to see any of that, you can go to my website, Hudson Valley Reentry Network. I think that Maria had posted some of the pictures that we had on there. Or we can go to
2: Jalil Lashley on Facebook.
1: Okay. And, you know, you could see how the setup was. And you could see the quality and care that was administered with this catering process. It was great. It was fabulous. And I can say all of our guests that were able to partake in the meal, they loved it. One of them said, yeah, that's too much.
2: Yeah.
1: So what did you learn about this first event in the community? Because, you know, we have a lot of community events in Poughkeepsie, and they're all different. But, like, as a caterer, as somebody that was there to serve the people, what were some of the responses that you had gotten?
2: It was excited about the setup, the elegance, the colors matching.
1: Yeah.
2: You know, how I presented everything. Everything was, it's not just a plate, you know. It was served with love, care, and just pretty much all overall. Like, catering is what you put your heart into, you know.
1: Mm-hmm.
2: So they saw that without me explaining myself, and that's what means the most to me, because I saw this is my passion. This is what I was made for. I was created to do this, obviously, and it shows that I enjoy doing it. So when people come to my booth and they see, you know, the effort that I put into it, it pays off in the long run, because now they want this at their party or their baby shower, their wedding, you know, their 10th anniversary that I was booked for. One of my long lost friends that died, Jamel Williams, rest in peace. His mom and his sister was there. I saw his mom. I almost got a little emotional. And then she said, "Do you know my daughter?" I said, "What? I never knew he had a sister."
1: Right.
2: So it was great to just, you know, to see her again. I haven't seen her in about 6 years, 7 years since he died. And to find out that he had a sister, that was overwhelming, just to know that she was around and I'd never seen her before. And she just spoke about having a 10-year anniversary to celebrate the life of him. So that was pretty touching to experience overall. And, you know, I was just blessed to be there, you know, to celebrate redemption, hear about Eric's life story and what he went through in prison, to hear about your experiences, and, you know, dealing with people that's reentering the society. Just overall being around positive energy. It was a beautiful day as far as the weather, and the environment was positive. So that means the most to me, and I'm just glad I was able to be there.
1: Yeah, it was a positive event. I was glad that we were able to let the people that were there bear witness to redemption, because there were a couple of brothers who got up and they talked about their journeys and how they overcame the stigma of being incarcerated or making that one bad decision. So it was definitely a positive event. Tell us about, like, how did you get into food preparation?
2: So I used to work at so many restaurants in Poughkeepsie that it just became like an automatic thing for me to do. Or actually, I was just very like curious to what you do behind the scenes and how people get these big events done. My first experience was working at it was in the town of Poughkeepsie, Gourmet Catering, Simply Gourmet Catering.
1: Okay.
2: In the town of Poughkeepsie. And I was just a regular helper. I wanted to become a sous chef. And that's how I learned the behind the scenes and how much work, you know, you had to do in order to get an elegant event set up and presented the proper way. And then, you know, just learning the ins and outs and just seeing everybody bust their butt to do what they love to do, or just help, just to be a helping hand, you know.
1: Right.
2: It was a lot, you know, and I was the only one. But being that I have my own business now and it's just only me, it's a lot overall. So yesterday I put my pride to the side and I said I'm going to hire someone, at least one or two people, to help me with the big events. Anything that's over 50 plus people, just to assure them. People that, you know, you don't have to wait in line for 10, 15 minutes. And it's
1: right.
2: Hot. Whatever it may be, I just want people to be able to help me. And I'm not, you know, overworking myself to where, you know, I'm just tired. And it shows eventually, because I was up off. I only slept for about maybe 2 hours out of the night. And I didn't have much energy toward the end. So I don't want to be like that. I want to be myself, be happy, greet people, and just, you know, be also always be positive when people are greeting me when I'm serving them. Because once I got tired, you saw my energy go down a little bit, and I have to work on that overall. But once I hire a team, it'll be much better. But I'm just grateful that everyone enjoyed themselves and I was able to get the job done properly.
1: Yeah, well, this here goes to a learning experience, you know.
2: Definitely.
1: And that's a good thing. This is good how you processed it, because you didn't look at it like you looked at it like, okay, I examined what happened and I'm just gonna take corrective measures. Like, instead of being overwhelmed when you have a lot of people that you're serving, you know, you're gonna implement having somebody to help you.
2: Right.
1: And then you understood where your energy level went down. So this is a good thing, because you understood, you evaluated and took notice of some of the things that went wrong. And that's a learning experience. That's how we learn and get better. Yep. Not by holding on to it, but by understanding what we could have done better. Yeah, I know that with 50 people, you know, and you were the only one doing it. So I could imagine how stressful that was. And that line started getting long after a while.
2: Once they started smelling the fish,
1: everybody started gravitating, right?
2: Yeah.
1: But it was a good event, and I'm happy that we were able to use your services. You did a spectacular job. The food was amazing, because everybody was telling me that. Everybody was chomping their lips. Everybody was happy with the food, the portions, the service, the presentation, everything. So that made our event memorable, and I appreciate that. But I'm also glad that we were able to give you that opportunity, because I think that that's what we need to do. We need to give our young people and our community members that are looking to sell their wares or be entrepreneurs. We had Jalil the chef. He was doing the cooking. We had Mr. McClinton. He has this big bouncy house that's a half a block long. We petitioned. We paid for him. And, we supported the community. We supported the community in many ways. We gave job opportunities to people who lived in the community that had things to do and sell. And we made a great event for the people in the community. So it was a win-win situation, and I think that it was great. So what's the plan now, Jalil? What's the plan now? You are definitely on your way to becoming one of the major caterers in Poughkeepsie. So what is the plan?
2: The plan? I'm just sticking to what I thought of beforehand, before this community event, just to become better at what I do, present things better. And I'm actually, so like I was telling you before when we was eating, if it wasn't for this event, I wouldn't have had my cuisine's tent. I didn't have the thought of it. I didn't have, I had the money. I just didn't feel like spending it.
1: Right, right.
2: It was just more like, all right, this is a big opportunity to show what you really could do.
1: Yeah.
2: It's the first community event, and it's for Malcolm X Day. So why not go above and beyond?
1: Yeah.
2: Yeah, so.
1: It definitely was impressive.
2: Yeah, I'm just very, very, relieved that it was able to ship fast enough. Everything came how I ordered it. And I was happy like you guys were happy. It took a lot for me to do it, but like I said, it was done. Everyone's satisfied. And like I said, the plan is just for me to keep progressing in life, mm-hmm. Elevation is very important to me. Things started off slow at first with my business, because my busy season is mostly spring and summer, and then I started picking up some bookings this past winter. So most people that book me, they have a great experience, and then what I'm hearing from yearly, annually. So I have a team, I have a book with people that book me annually, and I call them the annual family.
1: Okay.
2: My annual family, I usually give them a discount based off of, what they're ordering or what they need me for whatever the case may be, special occasions, you name it. And I work with them, because if it wasn't for them, I wouldn't have the drive to keep going.
1: Right.
2: So
1: right.
2: That's my goal, to just keep elevating and being the best person I can.
1: Now, let me ask you a question. Like, Poughkeepsie has several events, because the next event that's going to come, the next big event that's going to come up in Poughkeepsie is going to be Juneteenth.
2: Okay.
1: Right, and they usually have Juneteenth in several locations, because everybody celebrates that. They might have something down by Warriors Park. They might have something in the various parks that we have in Poughkeepsie. Okay. Would we be able to see you and purchase food from you at one or maybe all of these events?
2: Yes, I'm definitely going to look forward to that. I'm going to reach out to Jamar and settle the situation as far as the vendor's license and stuff like that.
1: Right.
2: Get that out of the way so I could be ready.
1: Right.
2: And go from there, pretty much. Right. But I'm excited, because now I get to serve my jerk chicken egg rolls.
1: Yeah.
2: I feel your people was there yesterday. Yeah. And they was where the egg rolls at. So
1: yeah, man.
2: I said, listen, I just did a whole feast for y'all. It's a lot, but, I'm going to sell
1: them. Well, we had the egg rolls, so we had that experience, but other people didn't. And I'm pretty sure that if you get into one of these events, like Juneteenth, or you have the Jamaican festival, right, that Chris Grant runs, you will be able to expose yourself and expose the community to some of your cuisine. And those jerk chicken egg rolls are amazing. So I think that once you put that out there and people start coming and they try that, then you have a line there for that. Get that money, man. Yeah. The money is there.
2: I was thinking about doing the jerk chicken contest. Last year, I couldn't do it because I wanted to get booked. date. So if my dates are open for the contest, I think I'm gonna just enter that one.
1: You should. And that's on the Caribbean Festival. Yeah, because Chris always has that jerk chicken contest. Right. I think you would win that, man.
2: I'm going for it.
1: So go for it, man.
2: Definitely.
1: And we really appreciate helping younger brothers, man, because I think that that's what this is about. We need to help brothers and sisters who are coming up, trying to get their way, trying to establish themselves. We need to be the ones to open the door for them. Because in other communities, that's what other communities do. They help each other. And I don't understand why we wouldn't see the value in that with our youngsters. So, all right. So, the telephone lines are open. Telephone number is 845-437-7178. You got any comments? You got shout-outs? You want to say something to Jaleel, the chef? You want to book him? Just call us up. We're here. Telephone number is 845-437-7178. We're on. And in the meantime, we're going to play this piece, which is one of my best pieces from Billy Osbrook. And this one here is called Arise. And I've played this on the show several times, but it continues to be one of my favorite motivational pieces. And let's share it.
3: Carnegie said, most of the important things in the world have been accomplished by people who have kept on trying when there seemed to be no hope at all. Arise, champion. Now perseverance transforms average, everyday people into world champions. So the key to victory, the key to success is

0: us not grow weary of doing good. For in due season we shall reap if we do not give up. Many times on the road to success, you're gonna feel crushed, exhausted, and alone. See, life, it's not like Little League.
1: Arise, champion.
0: They don't give away participation trophies. There's the champions and everybody else. It's one or the other. How do you want to be?

Nietzsche said, he who has a why to live for can bear almost any how. And I'm not ignoring what you're going through. Get up! And I'm not gonna sit here and lie.

0: give up.
1: All right. Main message is that you never give up. That's the main message. You know what I'm saying? So, let's get another one. All right, and this is another one from Billy Aul's book that I really, really like, and it's called The Seven Elements of Greatness. And this is a powerful piece, and it's in the same form that Billy Aul's book goes in all the time. He gives it up with passion and conviction. And here this one goes. All right. So we're getting ready to get into the seven elements of greatness. Hold up. Let's get it together here. Sometimes we got to go through the preliminaries that they have on these pieces. Here we go.

success is not created. It's always been there. We just have to align our thinking with it, and by doing so, success becomes visible to the outside world. Success is not achieved, it's displayed. Great.

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Where there is no vision, the people perish. Success starts with self-awareness.

what you want in life. If you don't have a vision for your life, you're gonna be helping somebody else build their vision. Vision is the genesis of all greatness. You build success first in the mind. You chisel away everything that doesn't belong in your life from that vision. You walk it out. You get up every day and build what is already

Now decide what it is that you want in life, and then get a vision for that in your mind, and then own it. I don't mean rent it. I don't mean lease it. I mean go to the title company, put the money down, and own that dream. Then you gotta capture it down on paper. Write the vision to make it plain so he that read it can run with it. You gotta get that vision down on paper. I know a man who writes down his goals every morning and every evening and reads them aloud before he starts the day and before he ends it. He's been doing that for the last 20 years and now he's worth $100 million. You can do it too. See these laws, these elements that I'm laying out here for you today. They're available for anybody. They're not a keeper of persons. They don't care who taps into them. They just obey. Anybody that allows

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Now that

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People who understand it, exemplify it, and are constantly pursuing it. The only people I hang out with are the sick and hungry. People who are sick and tired of being average and hungry enough to do something about it. That's who you should hang out with. That's the mindset you gotta adopt if you wanna be unstoppable. The third element to the art of greatness is the inner standard. The standard that you hold yourself to day in and day out. Cultivate a spirit of excellence in everything you do. Now let me back this up with the word. Then this Daniel was preferred above the presidents and princes because an excellent spirit was in him.

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See, if you let average exist anywhere in your life, it will seek to spread to the other areas. There's nothing wrong with having big dreams and big goals, but in order

There's an old saying, if you don't stand for something, you'll fall for anything. A standard of greatness should be the filter that you live your life through.

accepted here. You understand what I'm saying? Let's go to the word. Do you see a man skilled in his work? He will stand before kings. He will not stand before obscure men. Your mind imagines the dream. But in order for destiny to bloom, it must be constantly watered with blood, sweat, and tears. Success comes directly off the assembly line of an intense work ethic. You can't purchase greatness with Bitcoin. The only currency accepted is sweat. You got a hammer,

0: it. 20,000 to become a legend at it. Your grind and your preparation, those are weapons. You gotta use them. There's no goal or dream that can deny the person who masters the art of hard work. Success doesn't have to be complex. Just decide what you want and then grind at the level it takes to make it reveal itself. The sixth element to the art of greatness is discipline. Now let's go to the word. Therefore, I do not run aimlessly.
1: All right. All right. So we have a caller on the line, and we're going to put him on. And then we're just going to pause this for a minute and get back to this. But we have a call on the line. Hey, Eric, what's going on, brother?
2: Life is beautiful. Life is absolutely beautiful, man. As you know, as you said at the beginning of the show, Maria and I had to work today. You know, you got to pay these bills. So that's one thing.
3: That's right.
2: You know, when you get out of here, you're going to have to work and to pay these bills. But I wanted to call in not only to continue to show you support, but also to say thank you from the bottom of my heart and the depths of my soul for all the opportunities you have presented me with. And yesterday's event was no different than what you do on an everyday basis and helping the community. It was just a celebration that culminated with Brother Jalil and all that fabulous food. And we got a chance to hear a few brothers give their spiel about their organizations and redemption meant for them. And giving people who really didn't understand the plight or the journey of those who have been formerly incarcerated what redemption really looks like. And I think each and every one of those brothers who spoke yesterday who has experienced incarceration did a fabulous job in showing everyone and the entire community what redemption looked like when you follow the blueprint of someone great like Malcolm X.
1: That's right. You know,
2: that's went
1: right.
2: from confinement, clarity, went from incarceration to influence and used his calling to reach the world. And we're doing the same thing and following that blueprint.
1: That's right.
2: So I really want to say, big bro, thank you, man. Thank you. That was a fabulous event. I hope you got some rest when you went home yesterday. You probably had to unload that car.
1: Yep, I unloaded that car. Hey, listen, I don't know how you packed all of that stuff in that car, but you did it, bro. I only made one trip. I was like, yo, Eric, that's not going in there. I turned around. It was in there. With Jalil's tent and his pot with the collard greens in it, in addition to that.
2: Yeah. I said, it got to go. It don't make no sense for us to be making a bunch of trips.
1: Yeah.
2: It got to go.
1: Yeah.
2: You know, and I just thought that everything went well. I thought Teresina, our third ward councilwoman, did a fabulous job in the things that she said. I think we opened her eyes, even though she has some family members who experienced incarceration, but she got to see it from a different angle that day.
1: Right, right. I think everybody got to see it from a different angle.
2: Exactly, and it was a beautiful thing. People weren't talking from their everyday talking points.
1: Right.
2: We got everyone to really talk from their heart and have empathy, if you will.
1: Right.
2: So I thought it was my thoughts on the event. It was a great event, and I think we should do it again sometime soon. I'm serious. I think we should do it. Because that part, and utilize that part, because how fitting do we have a park named after someone who is the embodiment of redemption between a place of worship and a school.
1: Right.
2: It's just that block, that half a block of what's right there.
1: Right.
2: It's so fitting. It has every element that you need. You need a place to worship, a place of faith. You need somewhere to educate the young. And then you need a place that's named after a great leader such as Malcolm X. A place to gather where kids can be kids. And they were being kids yesterday. Kids were all over the place.
1: Yep.
2: They was ripping and running. And at the end, I wound up giving all the little kids flowers, the little roses, all of them that were playing. They were like, hey, thank you all. Take these waters too, you know. So it was a I really enjoyed myself. I slept like a rock.
1: Yeah, me too. Oh, my God. I went to bed around about 5:30, man. I was out.
2: I wound up getting back up and going right back to sleep. So, I slept good. I know you're super sore this morning. I hope your hip's okay, my brother.
1: Nah, it ain't. I had to do this, so I came back. I came over here and did this, and go home. And tomorrow is back to work, man. You know?
2: Yeah, and I'm a little upset. Jaleel brought that food up there, and I said, man, I didn't get a chance to eat yesterday either. So,
1: man, work.
3: Well, don't trip, man. I got you, brother. Don't worry.
1: He got you.
2: Yeah, no, he did. He told me, yo, listen, I got you. I told him it was all good, but I wound up taking a couple pieces of chicken that he had left. I took that home. I warmed that up today before I came to work and ate that. So the baked chicken was absolutely delicious. It fell off the bone, melted in your mouth. It was well done. Well done.
1: Yeah.
2: I at the time I just couldn't eat because I was nervous about what was going forward. You know, even though I talk a lot, I'm around a lot of people, but this was big for me.
1: Yeah.
2: And as I said when I was speaking yesterday, I appreciate that, Ernest, and it means a lot coming from you. It means a lot, you know, to speak the way that I'm comfortable speaking around those that I know what time it is. But to bring it to the masses on that scale, I was a little nervous. So, but we brought the noise nonetheless.
1: That's right. You did a great job as an MC, man. I would have never known you was nervous.
2: No, you couldn't tell?
1: Nah, you flowed, bro.
3: Definitely did.
1: You flowed, man.
2: I appreciate that. And like you always say, they gonna know who you is. They gonna know.
1: That's right. They gonna know who Eric is now. That's right.
2: So,
1: but that's what we got to do. You know, see. The problem is that we always think that it's about us, and that's the type of thinking that gets us inside these places called prison when we think it's about us.
2: Mm-hmm.
1: We got to understand that it's not just about us. It's about everybody around us.
2: Mm-hmm.
1: That's what really builds the us. So when we support each other, we are actually supporting ourselves and our community and building strong ties. You always say, thank you, Ernest, for what you did. But what I always tell you when you tell me that nonsense, man.
2: You said if you wasn't a person who you, if you weren't who you are and doing the things that you said you were going to do, you wouldn't be here.
1: That's right. I wouldn't be helping you. That's right. So it always goes back to the individual, because the individual creates his own path. His own good, his own bad. It's always the individual. And the people around those individuals are only there to help him reach his goal if they feel that he's worthy to do that. That's how doors are open. Doors are open with people that believe in other people. And we can't do anything without other people believing in us.
2: Yep. And I'm Jaleel, I want to tell you, I am super proud of you.
1: Yeah, I'm proud of him too.
2: Young bro, man, your presentation yesterday
1: was outstanding. Yeah, it was.
3: Thank you, brother.
2: You look sharp, and you're in your uniform that represented your business.
1: Yep.
2: Your setup was amazing. Although I didn't get an opportunity to enjoy the food, I heard people sitting at the table with other people, literally licking their fingers, talking about this is delicious.
1: Yeah, they was chomping that up, wasn't they?
2: They was tearing that up. And I had my girlfriend, as well as one of my sisters, show up, and they loved the food. They absolutely loved the food. I've seen people with their faces in the food. Like, they So you absolutely did a wonderful job, and I'm here to support you any way possible. I want to tell you something. We helped build someone else's business in this community. Yeah. There's no doubt about it. You know who I'm talking about, Smarters. Someone else, you know, started off small the same way, and they're blossoming right now.
1: Yep.
2: And you will too.
1: That's right. That's the plan.
2: You will too.
1: That's the plan. Yep, that is the plan. But listen, I'm gonna get my other half on before we have to get off this thing here, because she's been trying to call. I don't know why she can't get this. Why she can't get on the this line here? But I want to give her a chance to talk because she wanted to say something. But
2: okay,
1: you want to get some more shout outs, man, or what?
2: No, I just want to shout out. I want to tell Bo and his mother Deb, thank you for showing up. I want to shout out Haiti, who showed up, although he couldn't stay, him and Eric. I want to give Diane from Fidelis Care a shout out, and Carlos a shout out from Exodus. I want to give all those wonderful people, Barbara Zico, Alton, and Malika from Rap a shout out. I want to give, I forget the woman's name that worked the booth for Hudson Valley Reentry.
1: That was Myra.
2: Myra, I want to give, definitely want to give Myra a shout out for the wonderful job that she did working the booth.
1: Yeah.
2: And I want to give a shout out to each and every person that showed up, young and old.
1: That's right.
2: And in between showed up. It was a fabulous day to be alive and to witness the redemption.
1: That's right.
2: Once again, I want to say thank you to you, Ernest, for all the hard work that you do in the community. And I'll talk to you in a couple of days or so, my brother.
1: All right, my brother. Peace.
2: Take care, Jalil.
3: Same to you, brother. Have a good week.
2: All right.
1: Okay, peace.
2: Peace.
1: All right, so we got one more call. Maria's going to call in, and she has something to say. Here she goes right here. Okay, there she goes. Hey, babe.
4: Hey, how you doing?
1: Uh-oh. This not my wife. Hold on. Hold on. Can you call back in a minute? I had somebody scheduled to come on. I'm sorry.
4: Okay, bye.
1: Hey, babe.
4: Hey, am I on the regular line?
1: Yes, you are on the air. I just had to, I thought it was you, and I said, hey, babe, and it was some other woman. So I'm like, wait a minute, we got to schedule a call here. So what's going on?
3: Hey, Maria.
4: So I figured out why I couldn't, hey, Julio, I figured out why I couldn't get through. We block our number, and the station probably doesn't allow any block numbers.
1: Oh,
4: to call
1: okay,
4: through.
1: That's what it was. Okay.
4: Yeah, that would make sense. So, yeah, because it was like a deadline. Like, it wasn't going anywhere. Like, I wasn't doing anything. So, no, I just want to call in and say hello to everybody since I'm not there. You know, I do this every other Sunday, and this week I'm at work. Working 12 hours instead of working three there. And I just wanted to say how much I enjoyed everything yesterday. I thought it was a beautiful day. I thought the people that did show up did a wonderful job. I think all of our vendors did a great job. I think Jaleel did a great job. I know you're just starting out, Jaleel. If I could give you just one little tiny piece of advice, I'm not sure if you're open to it, but I'm going to anyway. When you have a big event like that, even if it's for an hour or two, try to see if somebody will help you out. That way they could serve and you could just oversee, but you could carry on the conversations with people. If they're asking you for your card or your information or any of that, you could do the business part of it. I could see it would be very hard for you to continuously serve throughout the whole event and not be able to have those conversations. So that's the only, I think everything was wonderful. I really did. I thought the food was delicious. I think the presentation was great. And I think you did a great job. Nobody was complaining that they had to wait, but I felt that you felt pressure and stress because of it. And you know, you want to sell your business, you want to sell your product. So in the future, if you do a big event, try to hire somebody or have a friend step in for you for an hour or two, so you could actually, like, you know, smoosh, you know, do the selling part and not the labor part. It's hard to do both at the same time.
3: Right. Yeah, I agree. I actually spoke to Ernest about hiring someone. For any events that's like 50 plus or large crowds, so it's less strenuous for myself overall. So I thank you. Thank you for the advice. I definitely take heed to that.
1: Yeah, that's the first thing he said when he came. That's the first thing he said when he came in. He said, you know, I evaluated, you know, what happened Saturday, and I think that I'm just going to hire somebody else when I get 50 or more. Right. That was the first thing that came out of his mouth today.
4: Yeah. Right, because he's responsible for actually the food. So he did all the cooking, all the prepping, all the shopping, all that. That's already a lot of work before you even show up at the event.
1: Right.
4: You know what I mean? So then the 2 or 3 hours of serving, just about anybody could do that. What he's selling is a product, which is what he does, and he wouldn't hand that off to somebody else. So, yeah, that's good. I'm glad you're in agreement because, you know, I could see that you couldn't even speak because the next person was up, the next person was up. You know what I mean? So
1: yes,
4: that's hard to do. So, but, yeah, I thought it was a beautiful event. I felt that it went well. I'm exhausted. I don't know how many more of these events I could participate in at this level. I think it's time for us to pass the baton to other people. Like I heard Eric mention, oh, it's a beautiful park. go ahead, Eric.
1: You heard me laugh, right?
4: That's right. I'll show up. I'll support you. I'll show up. I'll do whatever, you know, hand out flyers once or twice. But, yeah, and people don't realize how much time, how many phone calls, how many missed phone calls are involved with this, hours and hours, like 2 months straight. This is all we've been focusing on.
1: Yeah.
4: And unfortunately, other things fall by the wayside when you put that much effort into one thing. You know, if we had like a staff of 20 that we could just delegate, but there is no delegation in our reentry network. It's just Ernest and I doing everything. So it's a lot of work, you know? So yeah. I think it's time for people with more energy to take a bigger portion of the labor, you know, because it's just a lot. So,
1: yeah.
4: And we got lucky that you had people that showed up and helped. I mean, honestly, it could have been just Ernest yesterday morning setting up if Jaleel and Eric didn't come in.
1: Yeah.
4: So, you know, yeah, we had
1: a full 3-man team there.
4: But it was a beautiful day, beautiful event. I thought the kids were great. It was a great way to start it with the kids marching in and their you know, it's a legacy evidently that's been going on. They were telling us about it that it's been going on I don't know how many years. And they used to park. They used to practice in the school right next door, where the park was and everything. So, you know, it was a real full circle moment, I think, for Ernest because he started on that park many, many years ago when it was just a garbage dump, really. I mean, it was a garbage dump with a sign that said Malcolm X on it, and he turned it into something that was more valuable, and then because of that, the city invested a ton of money in it, and now it's really valuable. But, you know, the community has to take care of it, because we also saw a tremendous amount of already, like, misuse in that park. You know, they've already had to remove the barbecue pits because people were starting fires there, and, you know, I think there was only one basketball net left up, or one, because the other ones were all broken and bent and destroyed. So, yeah, that, you know, you also have to keep that in mind, that there's only going to be so much money that's going to be put into something before, you know, people stop putting forth the effort. So,
1: yeah. Well,
4: but I thought we met some really good people, new people that really want to be involved in the community. There was a few young people that I was really impressed with that I spoke to, that I gave you a card to. Hopefully they'll contact us. Uh-huh. It was really wonderful to see two of the guys that were in our Dutchess County.
1: Right, that's true. Yeah, I almost forgot about that.
4: To me, that really was like the culmination of our work because, you know, it's easy to have a captive audience when literally you're captive and you're inside and you have nothing to do. But it's different when they take time out of their personal lives and go out of their way to come to an event right before work or after work, which is what happened yesterday. One came before work, the other one came after work to support us because what we did for them touched them. And,
1: yeah,
4: and that's really what matters.
1: Dutchess County Jail, yeah. Yeah, that was nice. Yeah, I forgot to mention that, though. But look,
4: yeah, to me, that was the most, really, that was the most important thing. Not that everything else wasn't important, but everything else was very coordinated.
1: Right.
4: And we kind of stayed on top of people for them to show up. So it isn't like, but those two guys showed up out of nowhere.
1: Right.
4: You know what I mean? Like, one of them called you like a week ago and said he'll be there. And you were like, yeah, all right. And, you know, 100 other people said they would be there that didn't show up. You know what I mean? There was a lot of people that didn't show up that said they would be there. So, so because of that, we never really take that into account. We don't keep a running list of people that say, oh, yeah, I'll be there, I'll drop by, you know what I mean? But unless you're doing something that we have to count on. And then the other one, Ryan, that showed up, we didn't even know he was coming. He just showed up.
1: Yeah.
4: And he said I remember he said when he was in group, I get out 2 weeks before then, and I'll be there. But so long ago, it was like a month ago that he said that. I would have never held him to it. So, those things really matter.
1: We got 1 minute, babe.
4: Oh, yeah. You guys, I have another hour of work, so I think differently than you do. All right, everybody. Have a wonderful, wonderful weekend, and I'll see you in 2 weeks.
1: All right, babe. See you later.
4: What is it that you always say? Peace and what?
1: Peace, and to have once been a criminal is no disgrace. To remain a criminal is a disgrace.
4: That's right. All right. Love you all.
1: All right. Love you too. Bye. All right. Jaleel, you want to give a shout out? We're going to end the show because we got 1 minute left.
3: Just want to shout out 91.3 FM, man. Vassar College, thank you for having me. Thank you for believing in my brand. Shout out to my grandmother, my grandpops for showing up and showing their support. Shout out to my mom also. I love you. And just shout out to everybody that believe in me and what I do for a living. It's very very uplifting, and I'm grateful to be here, and I'm grateful to be active in the community and doing what I love. So thank you all.
1: All right. Keep up the good work, brother.
3: Thank you.
1: And in the words of Malcolm X, to have once been a criminal is no disgrace. To remain the criminal is the disgrace. Peace, and may God be with you. And for the brothers inside, keep your head up.

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0: here once again. And what may be a different season, or it certainly seems like it, 89 degrees and fair skies, a heat index of 86 and winds out of the west at 20 at Poughkeepsie. Going down for 60 tonight, it's like a summer's night. 90 tomorrow, 95 on Tuesday, 91 on Wednesday. That means three 90-degree days in a row is a genuine heat wave, which is really something for May. But hot or cold, we're here. And we're here for you tonight with episodes of Mark Trail, the Camel Comedy Caravan with Jimmy Durante, Jack Benny, and Richard Diamond, Private Detective. We take you now to the 15th of May, 2 days ago, and 76 years ago in 1950. And we find out if snakes can have hair here on VKR. Good evening.
1: Kellogg's Pep! Kellogg's Pep, the build-up wheat cereal with the prize in every package, invites you to share another thrilling adventure with Mark Trail.
2: Battling the raging elements, fighting the savage wilderness, striking at the enemies of man and nature, one man's name resounds from snow-capped mountains down across the sun-baked plains.

0: It is midnight in a small town in the northwest. And while the rest of the town sleeps, two men working in the hooded gleam of a flashlight crouch near a huge safe.
1: This is going to be easy. Hand me the nitroglycerin, Claude.
2: Yeah, but be careful with it.
1: Yeah, sure. Now when I pour the soup in the hole I drilled, you plug it with the wax so the soup won't run out.
2: Right.
1: That's it. We can touch her off now.
2: Okay, but let's get everything straight first. You'll have to work fast after the blast.
1: You're telling me.
2: When the safe's open, you grab the engineering survey and spread it out on the desk. Then I'll shoot pictures of it with this camera while you empty the safe of all cash and bonds.
1: Uh-huh. Make it look like a straight robbery.
2: Right. Then we'll put the survey back and clear out fast with everything we want to know.
1: I've got it. You all set now?
2: Uh-huh.
1: Okay, here goes. This'll blast us right into $1,000,000.
0: $1,000,000 robbery. Sounds like plenty of adventure for Mark Trail.
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0: It is early afternoon, and the hot sun gleaming brightly over the woodlands of the Northwest casts a speckled pattern of light and shade on two men and a boy working beneath the trees. Mark Trail, Scotty, and their friend Jim Little are clearing the underbrush and blazing markers on trees, establishing trails through 5,000 acres of forest.
1: Okay, Mark, I'm up to the fork in the woods.
2: Right with you, Scotty. How are you doing, Jim?
3: Finished here, Mark. I'll be up in a second.
1: Well, how does it look, Mark?
2: You're going too deep, Scotty. Drawing too much sap. Now, when you mark a tree for trail, just nick the bark and a little bit of the wood.
1: Oh, sorry, Mark. I'll watch it. But this hatchet is sharp.
2: Then don't put so much force behind your blows.
3: This where you think we ought to start another fork in the trail, Mark?
2: Yes, Jim. Three ways this time. If you look through the woods, you'll see three natural lines of least resistance. Just follow them.
4: Right.
1: How many miles of trail have we marked already?
2: About 30, Scotty.
1: Not bad for 3 days.
2: No, but there's a lot more to do. Jim's got about 5,000 acres of land. It should be good for at least 100 miles of trail.
1: Well, let's start off then.
2: Okay. Jim, you take the right fork. Scotty, you take the left. Now, same as before, blaze your mark about every 30 to 50 yards. And make a note of the likely-looking campsite.
4: Check.
1: Wait a minute. Someone's coming.
4: Oh?
2: It's your wife, Jim.
3: Well, she must have gotten lonesome back at the cabin.
1: With somebody with her.
3: Yeah, I see.
5: Oh, girl. Hello, boys. You certainly come a long way.
1: Oh, we work fast, Mrs. Little.
5: You sure do. Sorry, Mr. Davis. I didn't know you were going to have to ride this far.
6: That's all right, Mrs. Little. Would have come a lot farther to talk to your husband.
5: Jim, this is Mr. Davis. Told him frankly that you wouldn't listen to him, but he wants to see you anyway.
2: Scotty and I will start cutting trails.
3: Oh, you don't have to go, Mark.
2: I don't want to waste time, Jim. Remember, we can only be up here for a few days, and we want to do as much as we can.
3: Okay.
2: Come on, Scotty. Let's start blazing these two other trails.
1: Right, Mark.
3: Well, Mr. Davis, what can I do for you?
6: Mr. Little, I understand you inherited this tract of land about 5 months ago.
3: That's right, to my grandfather.
6: You and your wife both come from the city?
3: Yeah.
6: Imagine you prefer the comforts of city life to living out here, so I'm prepared to make you an offer for this land.
3: I'm afraid you've got us wrong, Mr. Davis.
6: Wrong?
5: We both loathe city life.
3: Yeah, the only thing that kept us there was the necessity of making a living.
6: Well, you can hardly make a living out of this scrub timber and backwoods land.
3: Well, that's what we thought, too, but my friend Mark Trail, the gentleman who just left, showed us the way.
6: Oh?
5: Yes, we're turning our land into a private hiking and camping preserve, Mr. Davis. We're blazing trails all through it, and we're going to charge a small fee for using them.
6: You'll hardly get rich that way.
3: Tell you a secret, Mr. Davis. We don't want to.
6: Not even if you got an offer of $10 an acre? That's the price I'm authorized to give for an option.
3: Sorry, Mr. Davis, but both Mary and I have been away from the land too long. And now that we're back on it again, we're not going to leave it. Not as long as we can live off it.
6: Okay, Mr. Little, but if you should change your mind later, if anything should happen to put a crimp in your plans, my offer may not be open then.
3: Well, I won't lose any sleep over it, Mr. Davis.
6: Whatever you say, Mr. Little. But remember, nature can be awfully funny sometime. You never can tell what could happen to make this whole 5,000 acres useless for your hiking and camping deal.

0: So you didn't do so good, eh, Red? They won't sell.
1: Where's the photograph of that engineering survey?
0: In the glove compartment.
1: Let me see. The Stouffer place, the Crandell place, Johnson place.
0: You don't have to go all through it, Red. I can tell you the score right now. We've got options in every piece of land we need but the little place.
1: And that's a big but. They've got 5,000 acres more land on the railroad's right of way than anyone else.
0: And you're positive they won't sell?
1: They're nature lovers. They're going to turn it into a hiking and camping preserve.
0: Hiking? Red, we need that land if we're going to jack up the price to the railroad. Without it, we may as well give up this whole deal.
1: Tell me something new.
0: What do we do about it?
1: I'm not sure. That's why I wanted to look at this survey. Now, this piece of land down here in the south, the 100-acre strip, the Miller place, you bought that outright, didn't you?
0: Yes, $3 an acre. That was way too much.
1: This hill indicated on the survey, Snake Hill, that just a local name?
0: A lot more than that. That's why $3 was too much to pay. It's a big, bare, rocky hill crawling with snakes.
1: Snakes, huh? A lot of them?
0: Believe me, Red, all the snakes St. Patrick chased out of Ireland landed on that hill.
1: What kind?
0: Rattlesnakes, Miller said.
1: Better and better. Turn around, Claude. I think we'll take a drive down and look at that property of ours.
0: What for?
1: I'm not sure, but if an idea I've got works, those snakes might be an open sesame to an option on that little place. Go on, Claude. Head for Snake Hill.

0: Hey, Jim. Jim Little.
1: Over here, Mark.
0: What are you doing there? You're veering off the trail.
1: Yeah, I know, but I had to... There. Gotcha.
0: What are you doing, Jim?
2: Just knocking off a snake.
0: A snake?
2: Yeah, a rattler. Killed three of them already. Now every time I hear the brush move, I near jump out of my skin.
0: Funny, I saw a couple on the trail I was blazing.
2: You must be getting into pretty thick snake country.
0: Shouldn't be, though. This is damp and thickly wooded. Isn't the kind of land rattlers are particularly fond of.
2: Well, fond or not, they're here.
0: Yeah, so it seems. We'd better stop for now and warn Scotty.
2: Yeah, he's working trail farther north. There may not be any snakes up that way.
0: I'd rather not take the chance, Jim. Come on.

0: He should be along here somewhere. He marked trail along the route we laid out.
1: Well, his markers are pretty clear. Ahead of us somewhere.
0: Yeah. Oh, wait, there he is. Near the edge of that gully.
1: Hey, he's sprawled out on the ground. Something the matter with him?
0: No, no, Jim. He's grabbing himself a quick cat nap.
1: Uh-huh. For a minute, I thought...
2: Hey, great Scott, Jim, look. Look behind Scotty.
3: A rattler?
2: Yes. Less than 6 inches from Scotty's head.
3: And he's calling to strike. Come on, Mark.
2: No, don't move.
3: But, Mark...
2: Don't make a sound. You'll scare it into striking.
3: Well, what are we going to do?
2: Give me your revolver.
3: Mark, that's an impossible shot. If you miss, you'll hit Scotty.
2: I know, Jim, but I've got to take the chance. Scotty may stir in his sleep or wake up any second now. Here goes.
4: Resting his elbow on the ground, Mark sights down the stubby barrel of the revolver at the slowly weaving head of the deadly rattler. Cold sweat breaks out on his forehead. His fingers tremble. If he should miss... Suddenly, Scotty stirs, and the snake rears back, fangs agape. We'll continue in just a moment, so stand by. What a spot to be in. Only steady nerves and swift action can save the day.
5: And will they save the day for you after, say, 9 long innings of baseball of catching behind the plate? Suppose your team has a 1-run lead, but with 2 out in the 9th, the other fellas have the bases loaded. Now you signal for a sweeping out curve, and you're glad you've been eating that daily dish of Kellogg's Pep. Pep, the build-up wheat cereal. Wheat in its most delicious form, toasted flakes. Well, here's the windup, and the pitch. Strike 2. 3-2 on the batter. Time to call on the steady nerves, strength, energy, and strong bones that Kellogg's Pep helped you build up. Yes, that daily dish of Pep gives you a real powerhouse of food elements to feel fit for fun. Ah, and this is fun. You signal for the hard, fast one, and here it comes. A sky-high fly. You trot out toward the pitcher's box, signal, and make the catch that ends the game. Yes, it sure pays to enjoy that daily dish of Pep, and pays to remember that P-E-P also stands for prize in every package. I'll be back to tell you all about those wonderful prizes. Meantime, mark this. If you want to feel fit for fun, you want

0: Bewildered by the sudden appearance of rattlesnakes on the 5,000 acres of woodland owned by Jim Little and his wife Mary, Mark and Jim head through the woods to warn Scotty and find the boy asleep on the ground, a rattler less than 6 inches from his head, coiled to strike. Afraid to move any closer for fear of scaring the snake into striking, Mark takes careful aim at the reptile's head with Jim's revolver. A miss would be fatal to Scotty. Suddenly, the boy stirs.
1: Mark, it's going to strike. Shoot quick.
2: Right.
3: Great Scott!
1: You did it, Mark. Blew his head right off.
3: Hey, what's this? What's the idea, Mark?
1: Scotty, you okay? You weren't bitten, were you?
3: Bitten by what?
1: By that rattler.
3: Rattler? Oh, golly, was that thing next to me?
4: Yes, Scotty. And if Mark hadn't made a perfect shot.
3: Golly.
4: Well, steady now.
3: I'm okay, Mark. Just kind of weak in the knees.
4: I'll bet.
5: Listen, Scotty, is this the first snake you've seen around here?
3: Well, no. As a matter of fact, I saw a couple more while I was cutting our trail.
6: So they're up in this section of the woods, too, huh?
5: That's strange.
6: Doesn't make this a very promising hiking site.
3: It sure doesn't.
4: Jim, Scotty, take a look at this snake.
6: How can you stand touching it, Mark? They're so slimy.
5: Not a bit, Jim. They're quite dry and cool to the touch, as a matter of fact. They're sort of leathery.
6: Okay, I'll take your word for it.
3: Well, what about the snake, Mark?
5: Snakes usually spend their lifetime from birth to death in an area of about 3 to 5 miles. They very rarely travel any farther than that.
6: So?
5: Well, nature knows this, Jim, and provides for it. You see, the colorings of a snake conform pretty closely to the area in which it lives. But this one is much lighter than the snake who made his

0: Got 5,000 acres, Mark, and most of it woodland. How can we find them all, much less get rid of them?
1: We don't have to get rid of them, Jim. We'll fight fire with fire.
0: What do you mean?
1: Well, to be more exact, fight snake with snake. We'll import the most deadly enemy the rattler has, the bull snake.
2: The bull snake?
1: That's right. It's a non-poisonous snake that bears about the same relationship to a rattler that a mongoose does to a cobra. They are deadly enemies, and whenever they meet, the bull snake always wins.
3: Yeah, you know, I saw a fight between them once. The bull grabbed the rattler behind the head, and he held on until the rattler was dead.
1: Right, Scotty. And another thing, Jim, the mere presence of a bull snake is enough to drive rattlers out of the area.
2: Well, you think it would work, Mark?
1: Oh, I'm sure it would. Come on, let's go back to the cabin and call the State Conservation Bureau. With any kind of a break, they should get the bull snakes here tomorrow.

0: That's fine, sir. Much better than I hoped for. We'll be waiting for them. And thanks again. So long.
1: Well, Mark?
0: It's all set, Jim. The Bureau will send over the bull snakes this afternoon. And at cost, since you're going to turn the land into a hiking preserve.
2: Ah, that's wonderful, Mark.
1: It'll certainly save our necks.
0: But one thing, Jim. He was awfully surprised to hear there were rattlesnakes up here.
3: Yeah, so was Jim.
0: He said the closest any snakes were reported was about 30 miles below here. A place called Snake Hill. Do you know, Jim?
1: Sure. It's a piece of property owned by an old man. Sort of a hermit. Named Jed Miller.
0: Oh, I wonder.
2: What, Mark?
0: Just exactly what's happening that would make these snakes change their natural habitat.
1: Well, don't ask me. You're the naturalist, Mark.
0: Well, if they came from Snake Hill, all the land between here and there should have them, too.
2: It'd be easy enough to find out. We could call up our neighbors below us and ask if they'd notice any snakes.
0: Would it be too much trouble?
1: Well, is that important, Mark?
0: I don't know, Jim. Let's say it's my curiosity. Help me satisfy it, huh?
1: Okay. Mary and I'll start checking right away.
2: Hello, Mr. Stouffer. This is Mary Little. Jim and I were just wondering if you'd noticed any snakes on your property. Oh, you haven't? What's that? You've optioned it? Oh, I see. Thank you.
1: This is Jim Little, Mr. Crandall. Listen, about your property. Mary and I were wondering... Oh, you did? An option to whom? Mr. Davis, huh?
2: You sold your land, Mr. Johnson? Would you mind telling me if it was to a Mr. Davis? I see. Thank you, Mr. Johnson.
0: Well, Mr. Davis seems to be a pretty active dealer in real estate.
1: I don't get it, Mark. What's he buying and optioning land around here for?
2: Property around here certainly isn't valuable.
0: Well, not on the surface.
3: Well, maybe there's something going on that we don't know about.
0: Yeah, looks like it, Scotty. Jim, would you make another phone call?
1: Sure, to whom?
0: This Miller who owns Snake Hill.
1: Oh, he wouldn't have a phone on the place, Mark.
2: We could drive down and talk to him, Jim.
1: Yeah, I'll get the car.
0: Suppose you and Scotty go, Jim. I want Mary to make some more phone calls.
1: All right.
0: Find out just how much Davis has bought around here. Maybe that'll give us some idea of what he's aiming at.
1: Okay, Mark.
3: Well, what do we ask Miller, Mark?
0: First, if he sold his place to Davis. If he has, then we'll try to find out if Davis has been artificially encouraging a mass snake migration to this property.
1: But why? I can't see...
0: That's something Mary and I'll try to find out while you two are seeing Miller. Now, get going, eh?

0: That's it, Mort. Apparently the last person who optioned his property to Davis was Mr. Blair.
1: I thought so. All right, now, look at this map.
0: Yes?
1: I've shaded every piece of property that Davis has optioned.
0: What about it?
1: Now, look. It starts here in the south, near Wilkesville.
0: Uh-huh.
1: And it runs in a straight line up through this valley about 45 miles to the town of Beekman.
0: So?
1: Well, don't you see, Mary? There's no highway or railroad connecting these two towns. And Davis has bought up or optioned every piece of property except yours, along what would be the natural route. Say, Mary.
0: Yeah.

0: Has there ever been any talk about a highway or railroad being built along here?
1: A railroad? Oh, sure, for the last 30 years, but no one's paid any attention to it. Just one of those dreams that never come true.
0: I've got a hunch this one is. Give me that phone, Mary. I'm going to call the railroad in Wilkesville right now.

0: Of course, Mr. Hood. Yes, I understand your reluctance to talk over the phone. We'll leave immediately. We should be in Wilkesville in about an hour. Right, see you then.
1: Are they building a road, Mark?
0: He wouldn't say over the phone, Mary, but he wants to see us about it.
1: Then there is something to it.
0: More than that, their offices were robbed a few weeks ago. The safe cracked, money and bonds stolen. But what upset them the most was that some confidential surveys had been disturbed.
1: Surveys?
0: Engineering surveys for a road bed. But what interests me most is that both of the thieves were seen in their getaway. And one of them, Mary, had red hair.
1: Mr. Davis?
0: That's a safe bet. Come on, we'll take my car, pick up Scotty and Jim on the way. And then, with the help of the Saybrook Railroad, put Mr. Red Davis in prison.

0: This is it, Scotty. Miller's place.
1: Hmm. Not much more than a shack.
0: And not a very attractive one, either.
1: No.
0: That's why I took a slow driving down, so you could enjoy the real beauty of this country before seeing this eyesore. Oh, let me warn you, Scotty. Miller's kind of peculiar.
1: Well, I guess anyone would have to be who lived here.
0: Yeah.
1: Hey, look over there. A truck backed up against that hill.
0: Yeah. Wonder what... Oh, hello, Mr.
2: Well, Mr. Little.
1: Mr. Davis, what are you doing here?
2: Not that it's any of your business, Sonny, but I happen to own this property.
0: You bought it from Miller?
2: Any law against that?
1: Maybe there is.
0: Come on, Scotty.
2: Wait a minute. What did the kid mean by that crack?
0: Our business was with Miller.
3: You stay and listen to Red.
0: What?
1: A gun.
2: Lodge, you didn't have to pull
3: they
2: a gun.
3: They were curious about the truck, Red. I think they suspect.
2: If they didn't before, they sure do now.
3: What's the difference? I've been thinking Mr. Little's widow would sell a lot sooner than he would.
2: Widow?
0: Look, Mr. Davis, I've got a pretty good idea what you've been trying to do. And so have other people.
2: What have I been trying to do?
1: Force Jim to sell his land by dumping snakes on it and making it useless for a hiking and camping preserve.
2: Good guess, kid.
3: See, Red, what did you think?
1: Stay
3: where you are, kid. This gun means business. Well, Red?
2: Your idea's a nice one, Claude.
3: And so simple. Because it takes just one little piece of lead to make a wife, a widow.
4: Slowly and surely, Claude raises his gun, his finger tightening on the trigger. Scotty and Jim back up until they reach the wall of the shack, until there is no further escape. And they tense themselves, waiting for the deadly shots. We'll continue in a moment, so keep listening.
5: Here it is, the whole story about that prize in every package of Kellogg's Pep. 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That's

0: Held at gunpoint in the shack near Snake Hill, Scotty and Jim Little wait for the shots that will blast them into oblivion. But as Claude's finger tightens around the trigger, his partner Red suddenly stops him.
1: Wait a minute, Claude. I got a better idea how to get rid of him.
2: What do you mean, better? This is foolproof.
1: Not from the law. It isn't bodies with lead in to make the police ask questions. But if they were found in one of the caves on Snake Hill...
2: Say, you've got something there.
1: Sure. Little and the kid stumbled into one of the caves. There's a lot of snakes that weren't careful. Too bad. Tragic accident.
2: Yes. And we'd be in the clear. Okay, you two, get moving.
3: Wait, Claude, look, snakes!
2: What?
3: Under the window, two of them!
2: How in blazes did they get in
3: here?
2: Never
3: mind, and now shoot them quick! Hit them, will you, hit them!
2: I'm trying to!
3: You fool, can't you shoot straight? They're still coming!
2: Red, my gun's empty!
3: I'm getting out of here!
4: Not so fast, Red!
3: Hey.
5: Get him, Mark!
4: A pleasure!
6: I'll take care of this, Red!
2: No, no, no! Keep away from me!
4: Better look out for those snakes, Claude!
2: Let me out of here! Let me out!
4: Not until you confess, pal!
2: There's nothing to confess!
4: Then the snakes will make you talk!
2: No, no! We dumped them on Little's property, used ether on them, trucked them over to the forest.
4: Why?
2: The railroad they were going to run their line through. Little's property was on the right of way.
4: Uh-huh. And you wanted to hold up the railroad by getting options on all the property.
2: Yes, yes.
4: And you blew open the safe in the railroad office, too.
2: Yes, yes. Now let me out. No snake. No.
7: Hey, what do you know? He fainted.
8: Mark, is that true?
9: About the railroad?
10: Yes, Jim. Mary and I just came from the railroad office. They told us all about it. And we met old Miller in town. He told us these sidewinders were out here, so I came out as fast as I could, figuring there might be some trouble.
8: My gosh, Mark. And our idea about the hiking preserve is ruined.
10: No, sir, Jim. They'll only cut through a narrow section, and they'll build underpasses for your trails.
7: Well, looks like we got rid of all the snakes for good.
4: Snakes? Hey, great Caesar, those two by the window. Kill them, Mark.
10: Easy, Jim, easy. They're a couple of bull snakes. They're harmless. Well, I threw them into the shack myself to distract Red and Claude.
8: What? Oh. Well, they sure scared me.
10: Jim, I think besides helping you cut trail, Scotty and I better give you a couple of lessons in wildlife. You need them.

0: Mark, telegram for you.
1: Oh, thanks, Scotty.
0: Well, who's it from? What does it say?
1: Oh, give me a chance to read it, will you? Oh, it's from Cherry. She... Uh-oh. Start packing, Scotty. We've got to get back to Lost Forest.
0: Trouble, Mark?
1: Yes, Scotty, a lot of trouble.
2: And on Wednesday, trouble becomes danger as Mark Trail learns that death comes in threes and fights the claws of the killer bear. Tune in, same time, same station on Wednesday, and find out what happens to Mark Trail! Battling the raging elements, fighting the savage wilderness, striking at the enemies of man and nature, one man's name resounds from snow-capped mountains down across the sun-baked plains,

0: Remember to tune in then on Wednesday when Mark Trail will again be brought to you by the Build-Up Wheat Cereal, Kellogg's Pep.
1: This program is entirely fictitious. The resemblance of any name, personality, or incident to an actual person or event is merely coincidental. This program came from New York. Mark Trail by Ed Dodd also appears in the comics of many of America's leading newspapers. Look for it daily and Sunday. Matt Crowley portrays Mark Trail and Ben Cooper as Scotty. Today's Mark Trail was written by Palmer Thompson, directed by Drex Hines. Jackson Beck speaking. 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

0: It's not mutual. Well, maybe the feeling is mutual, but the show is independent here on WVKR. Mark Trail, as originally aired the 15th of May, 1950. You know, the sad thing is, yes, he blew open the safe and did all that speculating, but, I mean, I guess that's a felony, but he still owns all the land. They're not going to undo all that. He's still going to profit in the end. Well, that's the way it goes, isn't it? But despite the drama of Jackson Beck as announcer, they don't put that in the kiddie shows. Anyway, next up, it's the Camel Comedy Caravan, some lighter fare from April 27th of 45. After this, Jack Benny and Richard Diamond, Private Detective, 89 degrees and fair skies in Poughkeepsie. It is summery out. Open the windows. Hopefully you don't have to go right from heat to air conditioning. Hopefully you still can have a reservoir of cold air or something yet. I don't know. Anyway, good evening.
1: Roy Moore speaking.
2: Hello, Junior, this is Jimmy.
1: Jimmy Durante, where are you?
2: I'm standing in line for cigarettes, right in back of a three-year-old boy.
1: Wait a minute. How does a three-year-old boy happen to have a place in the cigarette line?
2: His father willed it to him. He wanted his son to have all the things he didn't have.

0: And now for our co-star, a man who is regarded as the absolute top in radio. And remember, top, spelled backwards, is pronounced pot. And here he is, Gary Moore.
1: Thank you. Thank you very much, my friends, and good evening, ladies and gentlemen. And Howard, I feel I must take exception to that remark of yours about my pot, as you call it. If you doubt my manly strength, I shall be glad to tear a telephone book in half for you.
0: All right. Here's the Los Angeles directory. Start tearing.
1: All right. That's funny. I could always do it in Azusa.
0: Gary, you just weren't cut out to be a strong man. You're more the anemic Adonis type.
1: My dear Mr. Putrie, although it's true that I was once a 97-pound weakling, I have been taking a course from Charles Atlas. Every week for the past 4 years, my mailman has delivered 50 pounds of equipment to my house. And you know what's happened?
0: What?
1: I now have the world's most perfectly developed mailman.
0: Gary, if you take my advice, you won't start a fight with anybody. You wouldn't last two rounds.
1: Oh, no? I take it, my friend, you don't read the sports page of the Harness Makers Weekly. Why, it's common knowledge that one of the most interesting fights I ever had was with Jean Tierney.
0: Oh, no, you mean Jean Tunney. Jean Tierney's a girl.
1: That's what I say, one of the most interesting fights I ever had. Oh, it's great. The bell rang for the first round, see? First, I took off my sweater, and then she...
2: Oh, there you are, Mr. Moore, you impetuous little imp, you.
1: But how are you, Mrs. Wordle Bertle?
2: Oh, not very well, Mr. Moore. You see, I just got up out of a sick bed.
1: Oh, really? What does your bed have? Spring fever? Oh, what I say! I'll read that again. Really? What does your bed have? Spring fever? Never mind. I won't read it at all. Carry on.
2: Oh, personally, I think the whole thing is overwork. What with all the chores I have to do around the house, I've worn myself to a nub.
1: You have just the knees to prove it. But, Mrs. Wertheimer, you should do like my wife does. She has a gadget at home that she merely starts off, then she sits down and it does all the work.
2: Oh, how wonderful. What does she call this gadget?
1: A husband. Husband, it's called. It's the very latest thing.
2: Oh, Mr. Moore, you're just as conceited as all men.
1: I am.
2: In fact, I've written a poem on that very subject.
1: Well, isn't that nauseating? How does it go?
2: A man works from sun to sun, but a woman's work is never done. And Mrs. Bing Crosby is on the run from sun to sun to sun to sun.
1: Yeah, that's philosophy, Mrs. Wordle. But going from rhyme to reason, comes time now to bring on that well-informed man, Jimmy Durante, in person.

0: even look better.
1: Oh, Jimmy, I'm surprised to see you here tonight.
0: Yesterday, I got on the fastest train from Los Angeles to San Francisco, the Lark.
1: Uh-huh.
0: And before you know it, I'm halfway to San Diego.
1: But that's the wrong direction, Jimmy. How come?
0: The Lark got interested in a swallow from Capistrano. But that is neither Atchison, Topeka, nor Santa Fe. I'll never forget my last trip to San Francisco. Boy, is that town foggy.
1: It is, huh?
0: I took my girl home one night, and I tried to steal a little kiss while standing in her doorway. For 20 minutes, we kissed in that foggy doorway. And when we finished necking, was I embarrassed.
1: Why?
0: Somebody shoved a quart of milk in my hand and said, "Never mind the 13 cents, lady. It was a pleasure." If I knew it was the milkman, I would have held out for cream.
1: James Schnozzle Durante, taking girls home and kissing them in the doorway. Why, at your age, you ought to be ashamed of yourself.
0: At my age, I ought to be proud.
1: Love is an international thing. So, with your San Francisco appearance in mind, I have written a special dramatic love scene.
0: Dramatic? Isn't that a little out of the vicinity of my precinct?
1: No. No, it isn't, Jimmy, because in this scene, you see, in this scene, you will play opposite none other than the glamorous, luscious Lauren Bacall.
0: Lauren Bacall? There's good news tonight.
1: Oh, you like Lauren Bacall, huh?
0: Like her? Now, there's a gal who's got this and that, dem and those, and if you don't see what you want, ask for it.
1: Well, I'm glad you feel that way, Jimmy, because, you see, in this scene, you and Lauren are seated in a canoe drifting lazily down some elfin stream. She in the bow, you in the stern.
0: She's in the bow of the canoe and I'm in the stern.
1: That's right.
0: You couldn't make that a rowboat and get his boat in the back seat.
1: No.
0: Or better yet, let's whip out all the seats and make it every man for himself.
1: Jimmy, will you listen to me? As you sit there, you see, as you sit there in the stern of the canoe paddling along, she looks at you, James. Her eyes agleam with romance.
0: Go on, I love that kind of carryings on.
1: She looks at you. She looks at you with your muscles rippling as you paddle along, and her eyes seem to say, "Come to me, Jimmy. Come to me, my love."
0: Is that what her eyes say?
1: That's what they say.
0: Then why don't I drop that silly paddle and come to her? You know, I can buy a new paddle for $1.50.
1: Never mind. Listen to me. You don't want to come to her yet because you know that around the bend there's a clump of low-hanging willow trees. And you'll take the canoe beneath those trees because you know that no one can see you there.
0: I do?
1: Sure.
0: I'm a stinker, ain't I? I'm going to hate myself in the morning.
1: Oh, but suddenly, Jimmy, suddenly she can hold her silence no longer. She leans forward in the canoe, her lips parted in passion.
0: Oh, boy.
1: She holds out her arms ever so gently as if to say, "I'm yours for the asking, James, my love. I'm yours from this moment on." And do you know what you do?
0: What?
1: You go right on paddling.
0: I see. Lauren Bacall's got her arms out, her lips are parted in passion, and I go right on paddling.
1: That's right.
0: Boy, I'm a sucker for a paddle, ain't I?
1: No, you're not. You're playing hard to get. After all, you're a city slicker.
0: City slicker? I'm the village idiot. That's what I am. Believe me, this ain't the way Humphrey Bogart plays it.
1: Jimmy, will you be quiet? At this moment, a strange feeling begins to creep over you. A feeling that you can't sit still for another moment. A feeling that you must rise to your feet.
0: It's those cane-bottom canoe seats. They'll do it every time. Guy gets up from them things looking like a Sunday morning waffle.
1: Jimmy, will you listen to me? The seats have nothing to do with this. You look forward, you see. You look forward at Lauren Bacall. Yes, James, and there she is in all her tempting abandon. And slowly you begin to inch your way forward, inch by inch.
0: Inch by inch?
1: Foot by foot.
0: Foot by foot.
1: Yard by yard.
0: Yard by yard.
1: Meter by meter.
0: Meter by... Get me up there, will you? I only rented this boat for an hour. Also, those three sailors waiting for this boat, they got plans, too.
1: Jimmy, calm yourself. Will you calm yourself because this is it. At this very moment, you're a scant matter of inches from her fingertips.
0: Oh, now you're talking.
1: By now, her eyes are brimming with tears, Jim. As you reach to take her hands in yours, a muffled sob breaks from her lips.
0: Go on.
1: But she's smiling, Jimmy, and you're smiling.
0: Go on.
1: The moment has come. You take her in your arms. You look down as she raises her lips.
0: And yes, and what happens?
1: That's funny. The next page seems to be missing.
0: The last page is missing. Mr. Moore, you ought to go see a doctor about your face.
1: What's wrong with my face?
0: Nothing. It just talks too much.

0: Pretty dramatic stuff, that music. But it serves to bring on a gal with a pretty dramatic song. Her nib's Miss Gibb. Hiya, Georgia.
1: Hi, Gary. You're right. My song is dramatic. And in the same way as love and heartbreak are always dramatic. The name of it? My Heart Sings.
0: Georgia Gibbs, ladies and gentlemen.

0: It's time for Gary Moore and another of his well-known stories of little-known people, Junior. Whose life are you going to tell us about tonight?
1: It's a beautiful reading tonight, James. Tonight I should like to tell you the story of a tragic young man indeed. The story of Balboa Flingeblister.
0: Balboa. Balboa Flingeblister?
1: It's close.
0: I could spell it better than I could pronounce it. I shall put a piece of cheese in my tongue and listen with bated breath.
1: Thank you, sir. Well, I thought you ought to know about Balboa Flingeblister. Born in the village of Blackjack, Illinois, which is just across from the little town of...
0: Oh!
1: Missouri. Balboa was an adorable baby. He was an adorable baby. He had a wonderful pair of Cupid's bow lips, which went very nicely with his Cupid's bow legs. But he was a fine-looking lad nonetheless and would have been the tallest boy in his class except for one thing. He was very short. And with the years, his handsomeness increased until at the age of 19, he even developed a widow's peak. A pretty widow moved next door, and every day he'd take a peek. But soon it was time for Balboa to make his way in the world. And one morning, his father called him to his study and said,
2: Balboa?
3: Yes, Papa?
2: You've been a wastrel all your life, and today is your 21st birthday. What have you to say for yourself?
3: Happy birthday to me! Happy birthday to me!
2: Balboa, my boy! The world is progressing. This is the year of 1806. Have you no ambition?
3: Yes, Papa. I want to be an inventor. I have invented something that'll revolutionize the dry cleaning industry.
2: What's that?
3: A spot remover that removes the spots left by other spot removers.
1: And with his career determined, Balboa started in to invent. First, he tried dabbling in soft drinks. He invented a drink called 3-Up, and it was a failure. Then he tried 4-Up.
2: It's a failure, son.
1: Then 5-Up.
2: A failure.
1: 6-Up.
2: A failure. You'd better quit.
1: Little did Balboa know how close he had come to success. And so things went from bad to worse. Every year was an awful year for him, except one. And that year was horrible. But in 1817, Balboa called the townsfolk together and said,
3: Ladies and gentlemen, I shall now unveil my latest and greatest invention. The invention that will make me famous.
1: And the trumpets blew. The veil was lifted.
4: It's a can opener!
2: A can opener?
5: An invention for opening cans.
4: My, how wonderful. An invention for opening cans.
2: Balboa, my boy, you're a genius.
1: But at that moment, from the back of the crowd, a voice was heard.
6: Just a minute. Even though you have invented the can opener, you're still a failure.
3: A failure? Why?
6: Silly boy, because so far no one has invented the can.
1: And so with a cry of despair, Balboa Flingeblister did his last clever act. He stuck his nose in his ear and blew his head off. And the moral of our story is, never invent something for which there is no market. For as the hen said when she laid a square egg, ouch.

0: the detective mystery end title,
1: Strange Sounds in the Night, or...
2: That's all.
1: What do you know? It's Danny Kaye.
0: Or reasonably facsimile.
1: Mr. Kaye, what brings you here tonight?
3: And I heard you were going to do a detective sketch, and I thought perhaps you might use me. After all, I have a half hour to kill.
1: I hope it's not our half hour that you kill.
3: Well, you see, I've been studying a great deal lately, and I do a number of sinister characters.
1: Mr. Kaye, if you'll dimple up like a golf ball and bounce out of here, we'll get on with our sketch and call you should we need any help.
3: Well, thank you very much, Mr. Moore. As Mr. Durante would say,
4: I shall retire to my Murphy bed and listen. And I'll ask Murphy to listen, too.
1: Hello, Moreland Durante Detective Agency.
5: Who?
1: Scarface Mahoney. You say you're going to blow up the city hall? Listen, Scarface, you can't do that. Well, I'll bet you can't do it again. And remember, Scarface, there's a place for guys like you. We got a jail in this town. Correction, friends, we did have a jail in this town. I don't know, boys will be boys. I was saying just the other day...
4: Junior, throw out the dragnet and drag out the tronet. Humanity has been sabotaged.
1: What happened?
4: Somebody has kidnapped Umbriago.
1: Somebody has kidnapped Umbriago?
4: I just said that, Mr. Moore. You should take a memory course.
1: Jimmy, this is terrible. Have you tried to find him?
4: Certainly. I got right on the trail. I was passing a building when I hear shots inside.
1: Huh?
4: I runs in and sees four guys shooting it out with rifles. So what do? I grabs a gun quick and starts shooting.
1: Well, go on. What happened?
4: I hits the bullseye and some guy hands me a Cupid doll. How mortifying.
1: But what about Umbriago's kidnapping? Are there any clues?
4: Yes, a lot of clues, Junior. Write all this down.
1: Okay, I will.
4: He was seen at midnight.
1: Last seen at midnight.
4: He was walking down west on Main Street. He was wearing a black suit with an orange bow tie. And he seemed to be depressed. That's all, Junior. You got everything?
1: There's only one thing I haven't got.
4: What's that?
1: A pencil.
4: My boy who said that. But, Junior, we got to get over to Umbriago's house to look for evidence. If we solve this case, we'll be famous detectives. Like Dick Powell and the Thin Man.
1: Dick Powell? You mean William Powell?
4: Well, he was a dick in this picture. I got a million of them.
1: Come on, Jimmy, let's go. We're off to find the kidnapper of Umbriago.
4: Junior, it's no use. We've been searching here in Umbriago's house for an hour. We haven't found a single clue.
1: Jimmy, I think Umbriago's kidnapper might still be here. I'm going to take a look in all the closets.
4: Okay, Junior, go ahead and look.
1: Nobody in there. Nobody in there.
6: Close that door, Moore, or I'll blow your brains out!
1: Oh, nobody in there either. Look, I've got an idea, Jimmy. Let's do like all the detectives do. Let's go question the maid.
4: I'll enjoy that, Junior. That maid has two of the prettiest legs I ever saw.
1: Oh, how do you know?
4: I counted them. A delightful pastime.
1: Well, let's see. No, there's nobody here in the kitchen, Jimmy. I think we're wasting time.
4: Wait a minute. Here's some ham and eggs in the icebox. Let's eat.
1: All right, we might as well. There's nothing suspicious around here. How do you like your eggs, Jimmy? Scrambled?
4: Oh! Yeah, I guess scrambled is all right. How do you like yours, fried?
1: I don't know. I think I'll take mine sunny side up.
4: Hurry up with those eggs, Junior. I think there's mice in the joints.
1: Look, Jimmy, here comes the maid now. Good evening, miss.
7: Say, who are you guys? What are you doing here eating my eggs? Get out of here this very minute before I call the police. Don't stand there like a couple of dummies. Who are you? Where are you from? What do you think you're doing? Who do you think you are?
1: What's the matter with you? Cat got your tongue?
4: Miss, we want to question you. Who kidnapped Umbriago?
7: Search me.
4: Please, madam, business before pleasure.
1: anything, you're acting very suspicious to me, miss.
4: Junior, we're baffled. I'm going to call Scotland Yard and ask for help.
1: Huh?
4: Hello? Scotland Yard? Help!
5: Hello? Are you there? Oh, yes, of course. Inspector H.I.J.K. of Scotland Yard calling. Yes, if you're calling me, you're in trouble. And if you're in trouble, I'll help you. And if I'm to help you, I'd better come right over. Well, cheerio, pip-pip, what the hell? And other assorted witticisms. Gad, what a beastly fog there is tonight. Just thick as pea soup.
1: Well, what held you up?
5: Those blasted croutons. They'll do it every time, you know.
4: Wait a minute, you must be H-I-J-K.
5: Well, it's not L-S-M-F-T. Oh! I've got countless millions of those. Yes, rather good, won't he?
4: Mr. K, I'll thank you to remember the old adage, he who imitates Durante steals trash.
3: Well, now that I'm here, old boy, let's get started, shall we? Where's the body?
1: Umbriago's been kidnapped. There is no body.
5: What? No body?
4: Made a production out of a line.
3: Well, get a laugh here.
5: Look, wait a minute. I just found a most important clue. Look, a blonde hair.
4: A blonde hair isn't a clue to one. A blonde hair ain't a clue to Umbriago. Umbriago's a brunette. Besides, I'm beginning to think maybe he just lost his memory.
1: I'm not so sure he remembered to take a blonde with him.
4: Well, I guess this case is going to be up to me. They don't call me the human bloodhound for nothing.
3: What are you going to do?
4: I'm going to put my nose to the ground and see if I can sniff any evidence like this. It worked. I got a clue.
5: Clue nothing, and give me back my socks.
1: You got off easy. I lost a pair of shorts.
4: I'll take it personally. This may be irrelevant. Hello? Who's calling? Umbriago.
1: Umbriago?
4: Yeah. Umbriago, where are you? Who kidnapped you? Of course, I'll promise not to tell. Oh, I see. Well, goodbye.
3: Now we're getting somewhere. Quick, Jameson, who kidnapped Umbriago?
4: You heard me on the phone. I promised not to tell.
1: But what did Umbriago say?
4: Nothing. They made him promise not to tell, too.
1: Well, friends, here is a strange turn of events. Will we ever find out who kidnapped Umbriago?
3: Will Umbriago ever find out that young Dr. Balloon has eloped with John's other wife's other husband's other John? Will Mary Marble, backstooge wife, really elope with one man's famine? Will Chauncey get rid of his lower plate wobble? Will he? Will he?
4: What's more to the point, will we ever get rid of Danny Kaye?
1: There's the thing.
8: The Comedy Caravan next week, when once again we'll bring you the music of Roy Bargy and his orchestra, songs by Georgia Gibbs, and laughs by
4: Jimmy Durante
1: and Gary Moore
4: in person.
8: This is Howard Petrie saying we'll see you then.

0: 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That's like a summertime temperature and for that time of day, right? 60 the low tonight, 90 and hot tomorrow, where we actually get the hot icon from the National Weather Service, which is like an orange-tinted skyline with an angry sun. But that doesn't tell you what you heard, which was the Camel Comedy Caravan from the 27th of April, 1945. I was curious about Umbriago. You know, Umbriago's and Jimmy Durante. Well, you know, it's a song. It's an Irving Caesar song, technically co-written with Jimmy Durante. But just reading a little bit further, what I didn't know, Umbriago, an Italian-American slang term for being thoroughly drunk, is a skunk. And there are multiple planes in World War II, multiple bombers and fighters named Umbriago, one of which, Norman Lear. You remember him? You know, All in the Family? Good Times, the Jeffersons, Norman Lear. He was a radio operator and served 52 missions on a plane called Umbriago in World War II, a B-17. So, interesting little bit of trivia there. Anyway, next up it's Jack Benny. The famous episode where they, well, you'll hear the play they do. May 23rd, 1948, after Jack Benny, Richard Diamond, and a whole pile of 78 RPM records to bring you right up to 10 o'clock. But right now,
1: the Jack Benny program, presented by Lucky Strike.
2: American.
1: Lucky Strike, first again with Tobacco Man. First again with Tobacco Man. More independent tobacco experts smoke Lucky Strike regularly than the next two leading brands combined.
3: There you have the findings of a recent impartial survey, which reveals the personal smoking preference of tobacco men. Auctioneers, buyers, and warehousemen.
1: Yes, the survey shows Lucky Strike.
3: First again with Tobacco Men.
1: First again with Tobacco Men. First again with the men who can see the makers of Lucky Strike consistently select and buy that fine, that light, that naturally mild tobacco. So light up a Lucky. Puff by puff, you'll see.
3: L-S-M-F-T. L-S-M-F-T.
1: Lucky Strike means fine tobacco. And in a cigarette, it's the tobacco that counts. So for your own real, deep-down smoking enjoyment, smoke the smoke Tobacco Expert Smoke. Lucky Strike.
3: First again with Tobacco Man. The Lucky Strike program starring Jack Benny with Mary Livingston, Phil Harris, Rochester Dennis Day, and yours truly, Don Wilson.

0: Ladies and gentlemen, last week the star of our show felt that he needed a vacation, so he took the week off and went to New York. But tonight, I'm happy to announce that the prodigal son has returned. And here he is, Jack Benny.
1: Thank you. Hello again. This is Jack Benny talking. And Don, I think that was a very fitting introduction because I do feel like a prodigal son.
0: Well, thank you, Jack, and welcome home.
1: And it's very appropriate, too. The prodigal son being welcomed by the fatted calf. But, Don, it's good to be back, really.
0: Well, did you have a good time in New York, Jack?
1: Wonderful. I saw almost everybody I knew. Irving Berlin, B. Lilly, Ed Sullivan, Fred Allen, Jack Eigen.
0: Oh, so you saw Fred Allen, huh?
1: Yeah.
0: Well, how'd you find Fred?
1: I just pushed aside those bags, and there he was. Honestly, Don, he has the biggest bags over his eyes.
0: Over his eyes?
1: Yeah, he's wearing them in an up suite this year. He got tired of stepping on them. But, you know, I saw Fred at his broadcast, and it's really amazing how lucky he's been.
0: What do you mean, lucky?
1: The way he ran a case of sinus into $1 million. Honestly, Don, the way Fred talks, he sounds... Well, hello, Mary.
2: Hello, Jack. Welcome home.
1: Well, that's a fine welcome home. Haven't you got a great big kiss?
2: I had one, but last week I gave it to Robert Taylor.
1: All right, so couldn't you save a little kiss for me?
2: Jack, when Taylor takes over a show, he takes it all.
1: Well, I will say one thing. He did a wonderful job. And so did you, Mary. You were great last week. I was in New York and I heard it.
2: The kiss?
1: No, the show. Anyway, I had a wonderful vacation in New York. You know, this year, they're having one of the most successful theatrical seasons they've ever had. They charge a lot of money, you know, for their tickets, but it's worth it. What shows? A Streetcar Named Desire, High Button Shoes, Inside USA, and Mr. Robert.
0: Oh, gosh, Jack, I certainly envy you. How did you like A Streetcar Named Desire?
1: Well, I didn't get to see that show. I'm sorry I missed it.
2: Oh, that's too bad. But, Jack, I'll bet you enjoyed High Button Shoes. I heard it was a great musical.
1: Yeah. Well, I didn't see that one either. You see, before I knew it, it was Thursday night, and that was the night I was going to see Mr. Roberts.
0: Well, Jack, when I get to New York, that's the show I'm most anxious to see.
1: Mr. Roberts?
0: Yes, yes. How'd you enjoy that?
1: Well, that's the one I'm really sorry I missed. You see, I got as far as the lobby, and the girl in the box office made me so mad I wouldn't go in.
0: What'd she say to you?
2: 660, please.
1: 660, please. 660, please. Some smart aleck since you took over the show last week. 660. Anyway, money had nothing to do with it. Henry Fonda, the star of Mr. Roberts, gave me two passes. I wish I hadn't sold them. Now, what about you, Mary? Anything happened with you while I was away?
2: Oh, nothing much, except that I received another letter from my mother.
1: Your mother? Well, what does the Republican dark horse of Plainfield have to say?
2: I've got it right here. Do you want me to read it to you?
1: No, but you're going to do it anyway, so go ahead.
2: All right. My darling daughter,
1: as
2: Mary...
1: As Alan would say, if you didn't read it, this program will be short. You know, go ahead, read it. Says it every week, the same thing every week. Go ahead, I'm sorry.
2: My darling daughter, Mary, I received your letter, and I want to thank you for sending me $25 for Mother's Day. You're so generous. What other girl would send her mother a whole week's salary?
1: Gee, you are generous.
2: Mary, I bought myself a dress with some of the money, and with the rest of it, I bought Papa a beautiful monogram wallet to keep his unemployment checks in. And that reminds me, your sister Babe is no longer on vacation. Huh? A couple of weeks ago, she got a telegram from John L. Lewis telling her to go back to work.
1: Good old Babe. I'll never forget her in the Easter parade, strolling down the avenue with that lamp on her hat.
2: Jack, please.
1: Oh, I'm sorry, Mary. Continue.
2: I heard you on the program last week, the broadcast you did with Robert Taylor. And I must say, it was a wonderful show without Jack. It was the first time in 5 years that my Airwick took a Sunday off. No mother knew, so we'll close now. Your loving mother, Nature Girl Livingston.
1: You know, Mary, your mother writes some of the silliest...
3: Hello, Don. Hello, Mary.
1: Well, hello, Dennis.
3: Gee, Mr. Taylor, I don't know what happened to you since last Sunday, but you look awful now.
1: Dennis, for heaven's sake, I'm not Robert Taylor. Look over here. I'm Jack Benny.
3: Oh, I don't blame you for being mad.
2: Well, Dennis, aren't you happy that Mr. Benny's back?
3: I certainly am. You know, Mr. Benny, while you were gone, I sure missed you.
1: Well, thanks, kid.
3: You know, you wouldn't believe it, but I was like a lost soul. I felt awful. I couldn't even eat.
1: Well, that's a shame.
3: Yeah. Next time you go away, you ought to pay us in advance.
1: Dennis, you've got a lot of nerve suggesting anything like that. After all, Mary was on last week's program, too. She didn't mention anything about being paid.
3: Well, she doesn't care about money. She got kissed by Robert Taylor.
1: What?
3: He wouldn't even put his arm around me.
1: Dennis.
3: I may not look like much, but he ought to taste my potato pancakes.
1: Dennis, stop being so silly, will you? And get ready for your song.
3: Okay.
1: Mary, before I forget, will you wait and drive me home after the broadcast?
2: Where's your car?
1: Well, I'm thinking of getting a new one, so I sent Rochester out to see if he can get a good trade-in, you see. I hope that he
4: can. Hiya, Livy. Hello, kid. Well, look who's back, little boy Blue Eyes. Hiya, Jackson.
1: Hello, Phil. How's Encino's answer to it pays to be ignorant? That's one he didn't know was in there. We had another one written in. Wasn't nearly as funny. Huh?
4: Oh, I'm fine, Dad.
1: Are you?
4: Glad you're back, Dad. Yeah. What'd you think of the program we did last week without you?
1: I thought it was an excellent show. I thought Robert Taylor did a wonderful job.
4: Who did a wonderful job?
1: Robert Taylor.
4: You don't by any chance mean Spangler Arlington Brew.
1: Yes, what about it?
4: Spangler Arlington Brew. Oh, Spangy. What a name, Brew. Before I met him, I didn't know whether I was supposed to shake his hand or blow the foam off him.
1: Well.
4: Anyway, what'd you have to get him for when you got me? Me, the one and only inimitable Harris.
1: Well, you're not inimitable. It's just that nobody wants to be like you. And I'm surprised you pronounced it right. Now, look at Dennis.
4: Wait a minute.
1: What?
4: I don't care what you say. I'd much rather be like me than Spangler Arlington Brew.
1: Oh, for heaven's sake, Phil. What do you got against Robert Taylor?
4: Burns me up. He's married to a beautiful actress. He's a good-looking guy. He's got nice wavy hair and a great personality.
1: So what, Phil? You're married to a beautiful actress. You're a good-looking guy. You've got nice wavy hair. And you've got a great personality, too.
4: I know.
1: Well, what about it?
4: Nothing. Just wanted to hear you say.
1: All right, Phil, I said it. Now, Dennis, let's have... Phil, are you taking bows or is your head so big it keeps bending you over? Now, come on, Dennis, let's have your song.
3: Well, what do you want me to sing?
1: I don't know. What do you got prepared?
3: Potato pancakes.
1: All right, sing that. Sing anything, will you? Shorten.

0: Iron Heart, sung by Dennis Day. Very good, Dennis. And now, ladies and gentlemen, in answer to thousands of requests, as our feature attraction tonight, we are going to repeat our version of that great Universal International production, The Egg and I.
1: Jack, how come we aren't doing a new play tonight?
0: Because in order to do a new play, it has to be written. And my writers lost their typewriter at the opening of Hollywood Park. Now, in this sketch, I will...
1: All right, so they lost their typewriter at the races. Couldn't they dictate the script to their secretary?
0: They lost her, too. She looked so forlorn as they pushed her through the $5 window. Now, in this sketch, I will play the part of... Oh, darn it. Hello?
2: Hello, Mr. Billy. This is Rochester.
0: Oh, hello, Rochester. Have you done anything about trading my car in?
2: Yeah, I was busy all morning. First, I took it to Madman Munch. He looked the car over very carefully, but he didn't offer much.
0: Well, how much did he appraise it for?
2: Boss, when a car gets that old, they don't appraise it. They weigh it.
0: Oh.
2: So then I drove over to Honest John's place. He looked at the car and offered us $10.75.
0: Well, of all the nerve. The license plate alone is worth that much.
2: That's the only part he wanted. trifle discouraged, but undaunted, I drove to the Smiling Irishman's lot. And there's where we had a little tough look.
0: Why, what happened?
2: As the Smiling Irishman climbed into our car to inspect it, he slammed the door and the fender fell off.
0: Which fender?
2: The fender.
3: The fender!
0: Oh, my goodness. Then what did you do?
2: I decided to go home.
0: Uh-huh.
2: And while I was driving down Wilshire Boulevard, something went wrong with the steering wheel and the car ran right into the La Brea tar pits.
0: Oh, that's terrible.
2: Worse than you think. The pits threw it back out again.
0: Well, gee, Rochester, I expect you to sell the car today. You can try it again tomorrow.
2: Yes, sir. Goodbye.
0: Goodbye. Now, come on, kids. Let's get on. Let's get on with our play. And now, ladies and gentlemen, we will proceed with our version of The Egg and I. In this sketch, I will be Fred McMurray, and Mary Livingston will be Claudette Colbert.
4: What part am I going to play, Jack?
0: Well, Don, the scene takes place on a farm, so you can play the part of our pig.
4: Oh, Jack, every time you do a farm sketch, I play the part of a pig. I want to do something else.
0: Well, what would you like to be, Don?
4: A canary.
0: Don, you a canary?
4: Peep, peep, peep, peep, peep.
0: Well, that's not so bad. All right, Don, you can be the canary. And now, ladies and gentlemen, the egg and I. As the scene opens, we find the newlyweds, Claudette and Fred, driving out to their new home.

0: Gee, Claudette, I hope you like the new farmhouse I bought.
1: Oh, I will, Mr. McMurray.
0: You can call me Mac. You know, honey, I can't believe we're really married at last.
1: Yeah. It was such a wonderful wedding ceremony. But you were so nervous.
0: I was not nervous.
1: You were, too. You put the ring on your own finger, kissed the best man, and gave the preacher a potato pancake.
0: Well, a friend of mine makes them. But, darling, wasn't it exciting as we drove away from the church with those old shoes tied in back of the car?
1: Yeah.
0: I wonder what made them bounce like that.
1: My mother was still in them.
0: Oh, yes, I cut her loose when we went through Anaheim. They can always use another smudge pot there. Oh, look, there's our farmhouse. Here we are.

0: Look, darling, there's our new home.
1: Gee, it sure looks run down.
0: Yeah, but we'll fix it up. There's the real estate man. Oh, mister. Mister.
2: How do you do?
0: How do you do? I just bought this house. You're the man from the real estate office, aren't you?
2: Yes, Nelson's the name. I'm here to show you around.
1: Gee, what a peculiar style of architecture this house has. It's not French Normandy. Is it early American?
2: No, crummy colonial.
0: Let's go inside. Come on, honey.
2: All right.
0: I'm talking to my wife.
2: Oh. Just follow me, folks, and I'll show you through the house. This is the living room. This is the dining room. And this is the bedroom.
0: Gee. Mr. Nelson, does the bathroom have a tile floor?
2: Shall we go out and see?
0: Oh.
1: Mr. Nelson, I'd like to see the kitchen.
2: Right through this door. There, isn't it a beauty?
1: Well, I don't know. The stove looks very old and awfully dirty.
0: Oh, that's just a little dust. I'll blow it off.
2: Mister, have you tried Sen Sen?
0: What?
2: Well, it's getting kind of late. I better go.
0: Goodbye, Mr. Nelson.
2: Goodbye.
1: Goodbye, Mr. Nelson.
0: Mr. Nelson, stop kissing her.
2: Well, if Robert Taylor doesn't care, why should you?
0: Well, darling, here we are in our own little home.
3: We'd better start getting to sleep, too. On a farm, you know, you have to get up at 4 a.m.
1: You're right, sweetheart. But it's so nice to be alone, just the two of us.
0: Yeah. Well, darling, good night.
2: Good night.
0: Get out of here!

0: Darling. 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
1: No, that's the rooster. It's morning.
0: Oh. Well, you hurry and get breakfast ready. I'll go out and milk the cows. It's a good thing I slept in my clothes. My, it's pitch dark this early in the morning. Now, where's that milking pail? Ah, here it is. Easy, bossy, easy. That's a good girl, bossy. 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

0: be cut off the air tonight. 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There. 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Better change.
1: Oh, Fred, are you through milking?
0: I'm not, but I think the cow is. Hey, what are you holding?
1: Oh, look, I just found it. It's a black kitten with a white stripe down its back.
0: Well, shucks, if that isn't the cutest little... Kitty, have you tried Sen-Sen? Now, Claudette, don't stand around. We got to feed the animal.
1: Okay.
2: Beep, beep, beep, beep, beep, beep.
1: Oh, look, Fred. Isn't it cute the way our canary follows us around?
0: Yeah, now, shoo, canary, shoo. We got to feed the chickens. Here, chick, chick, chick, chick, chick. Here, chick, chick, chick. Come on, chick, chick. Here's some corn for you.
1: Oh, Fred, look at the hen sitting on the nest.
0: Where? Oh, yes. Yeah.

0: now we got to get breakfast. Well, I better get some oats for the horse, hay for the cow, and... What happened?
1: Our canary stepped on the pig and killed it.
0: Gee, that's too bad. What a canary. I should have gotten suspicious when he bent the bars in his cage. Now, let's get... Oh, look, here comes someone. Hello?
2: Howdy, neighbors. Howdy. Zeke Harris is my name. Live right over the hill.
0: Well, do you have a farm over there?
2: Yep, I raise little of this, little of that, mostly corn.
0: For your pigs?
2: No, for my still.
0: Oh, you have a still?
2: Yeah, she'll make 20 gallon a day.
0: 20 gallons a day, that isn't much.
2: Tain't bad, my old lady don't drink.
1: We just moved in here, Zeke. How long have you been living around this section?
2: Well, little lady, let me see. Now, I moved here in 1918. It's 1948. That's 16 years.
0: Wait a minute, Zeke. From 1918 and now it's 30 years you've lived here.
2: We don't count the 14 years of prohibition as living, son.
0: Got any children?
2: Yep, I got two sons, but we ain't seen them since they ran away with the circus 10 years ago. Sure miss the boy.
1: Well, it's a shame both of them left. Maybe one of them will come back.
2: Ain't likely. They're Siamese twins.
0: Oh, Siamese twins.
2: Yeah, right? They're pretty attached to each other. Oh, Zeke, you're the barnyard's answer to Phil Harris.
0: By the way, Zeke, is that field over there part of your farm?
2: Yeah, that's the place where I raise my tobacco, son. Those are my hired hands out there picking it now.
0: Where?
2: Right over there.

0: drinks.
1: Once they went down to the city just to see a burly Q. They came back and brought a sample round and firm with eyes of blue.

0: Hey, Zeke.
1: Zeke, your farmhands are pretty good.
2: Yes, sir. Yes, sir. They sing all the time.
3: Hiya, neighbors. Howdy, Zeke. Good to see you all.
1: Well, hello. How are you?
3: Ma Kettle's the name. Live right down the road.
1: Which house?
3: No house, just down the road.
1: No house?
2: Yep, she's married to Pa Kettle, the laziest man in the state.
3: He's the laziest man in the world. He won't even pick his teeth. I had to go down to the store and pick them for him.
2: No kidding.
3: Well, what do you know? Here comes Pa Kettle, the lazy critter now. Name is Dennis, but folks call him Pa.
2: Hiya, Pa.
4: Hiya, Zeke. Hiya, folks. Ma, put your arms around me and squeeze me. I feel like exhaling. There,
1: better talk a little faster, or we won't get off the show.
4: Well, that feels better. Any place to lie down around here?
3: Oh, Pa, stand up for a while.
4: Oh, by the way, what are you folks figuring on raising here?
1: Chickens.
4: I wouldn't try it if I were you. Tried to raise some myself a few years ago. Never had any luck.
1: What happened?
4: I bought 10 hens. They laid up a lot of eggs, but none of them ever did hatch.
1: How many roosters did you have?
4: Oh, roosters! Well, I guess I better be going along now. Gotta go home and help my pig write a letter.
1: Your pig writes letters?
4: I just tell him how to spell. He already has the pen and oink. Oh, Pa Kettle, you're sharper than a potato pancake.
1: You said it.
5: Well, look, folks, my husband and I are just going in to have breakfast. Why don't you come in and join us?
3: It's okay with me.
4: Me too. Pick me up, Ma.
1: Well, come on, let's all go in. Hey, wait a minute. What happened to Zeke? Where's Zeke Harris?
4: Oh, he had to run along. He's got his own show.
1: What?
4: I can stay till Wednesday.
1: Well, good, good. Come, folks. Breakfast is on me.
3: On you?
5: Yes, we haven't got a table. Oh, Claudette, you've only been on the farm one day, but you've got corn all over you.
1: You said it, and we just made it. Come on, everybody.
6: Jack, we'll be back in just a minute, but first... 55th.
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8: First again with Tobacco Man. 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
8: First again with Tobacco Man.
1: Ladies and gentlemen, I want to take this opportunity to thank Robert Taylor for taking my place on the program last week. He certainly did a great job. And Mary, answer the phone, will you?
5: Okay. Hello? Yes, he's here. It's for you, Jack. It's your sponsor.
1: Oh. Hello, L.S. How's M.F.T.? What? Oh, I was only trying to be cute. Robert Taylor? No, he was on last week. But he was only supposed to be on for 1 week. But I don't need another vacation. Look, I don't want to go to New York. I've been there. Where? I don't want to go there either.
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11: 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I'm Jeremiah, your friendly analog adventurer, and we have one more old-time radio offering this evening, and that is Richard Diamond, Private Detective. The fifth episode in the series, which ran from May of 49 until September of 53 in starts and fits. Anyway, tonight it's the story of a stolen purse here at WVKR. Good evening.

0: Here's Dick Powell, transcribed as Richard Diamond, private detective.
1: My name's Diamond, and like a lot of working people, at 5 o'clock in the afternoon, I get pretty anxious for 6 o'clock to roll around, especially if I haven't had a client for the last 3 days. But even if I don't expect anyone to drop in before 6, I can't take a chance, so I stare out of my office window on 53rd Street just to kill time. I see the night starting to muscle in on the Broadway bright lights, and I wonder just how many prospective clients are out in the city. Who's getting in trouble? What kind of trouble? And will they come to Richard Diamond for guidance? Now, take the two hard-looking thugs in a downtown hotel room as they watch a pretty blonde hurriedly get into a flashy mink coat. They're going to need plenty of guidance.
2: Where you going, Dottie?
3: I got an appointment.
4: Don't you think you ought to stick around just in case the contact comes in?
3: If it ain't here by now, it won't be until tomorrow. Now stop looking like a couple of anxious bloodhounds. Relax.
2: Sure, Dottie, sure. But you really cannot blame us for being a little disquieted.
4: Don't she look classy, Al? Hey, who you gonna roll tonight, dollface?
3: Your grandmother. Or ain't she out of Alcatraz yet?
4: Hey, I don't like no cracks about my family.
3: Well, what are you gonna do, Stan? People stop by the zoo every day.
2: Now, please, no logomachy.
4: Yeah. You keep running off at the mouth like that, baby, and you'll be spitting out all your teeth.
3: Yeah, well, when you kick off, Stan, don't try to sell your body to science. I'll never get both heads in that bottle.
4: Why, you...
2: Please.
4: I'm gonna hit...
2: Please. Please. Leave us, Dottie. And Stanley, you shut your big mouth before I shove my foot in it. Go on, Dottie. I think you had better make a hurried percolation.
3: What?
2: Beat it.
4: Oh, Al, why didn't you let me mess her up a little? She's always acting like she's got a family background.
2: I do not know whether her family had anything to do with it, but it is a very nice background to gaze at. Now shut your ugly face and let us start tailing her.
4: Tailing her? What for?
2: I think she is up to something.
4: Yeah, well, sure she is, but I don't want to get booked as a peeping Tom.
2: Stan, you are a melonhead. I think she is going to try a cross. Florida has not never been late with the numbers before.
4: You think she's going to pick up the bundle and skip?
2: No. I just want to see what she does with her evenings.
4: Oh, well, I can tell you that.
2: Stanley, please. You arouse my irascibility.
4: Oh, I'm sorry, Aloysius.
5: Paper.
6: Evening, Glenda.
5: Oh, hello, Horace.
6: Times.
5: You look tired. Hard day at the office?
6: I stayed home. My wife's well.
5: Mm. Here's the Times.
6: Yeah, thanks. Good night, Glenda.
5: Good night. Papers. Evening papers.
3: Have you got a late edition?
5: Why, yes, right here, dearie. You got it?
3: Yeah, in the purse.
5: Put it down on the counter and look through the paper.
3: Okay.
5: Paper. Evening paper. What do you want me to do with the purse?
3: Keep it till I meet you at the train.
5: Sure, honey. It's good to be working again, ain't it, Dottie?
3: I gotta go. They usually got a tail on me. I'll see you tomorrow morning.
5: Relax. We're in the chips. Paper! Evening paper! Paper, sir?
2: No, but I will take that purse.
5: Purse? Oh, why, that nice young lady must have left it on the counter when she looked at the paper.
2: Please, just extend your agent index and shove it over here.
5: Why, I can't do that. It belongs to that young lady.
2: Oh, look, it would make me very unhappy to have to shove all those nice old wrinkles around, but I am in need to possess one patent leather handbag. Now, if you will kindly move it to my approximate latitude, you old bat, we can dispense with all...
5: Why, you poor excuse for a lowbrow gunniff.
2: Madam.
5: For 2 cents, I'd wrap a lead sap across your flat head.
7: Well, hello, Glenda. Hello. How's business?
5: Oh, Officer Quine. Aren't you on a little late?
7: Yes, I've been changed to the 6 o'clock beat. Well, good evening, sir.
8: Yeah, lovely. Good evening, officer.
7: Say, haven't I seen you somewhere before?
8: Hardly. I reside in Flatbush. Well, thank you, Mother. I do not see anything I want. Goodbye.
7: He doesn't see anything he wants. What does he think you're running, Glenda? A drugstore there?
4: Hey, Al, I saw a cop.
2: I am proud of you, Stanley.
4: Huh?
2: Now let us hurry around this corner.
4: What, you think Dot and the old dame are cooking up something together?
2: Stop here so we can watch the old dame. Stanley, to put it in your words, yeah, I think they are cooking up something.
4: Oh, you figure she slipped the old girl the numbers?
2: Your perception astounds even my astute... Hey,
8: Observe.
4: Oh, yeah. Your grandma is taking off and leaving the cop behind to watch the papers.
8: Yeah, she's going in that building. She has got the purse. Stanley, stay here and await my return.
4: Okay, but my feet are beginning to hurt.
8: Go in a drugstore, purchase some Blue Jays. I shall be right back with the purse.
5: Mr. Diamond.
1: Well, hello, Glenda. Come in, pull up a rocking chair. Well, that's the way it begins. Sometimes when you wait around until the last minute, you get a customer. I wasn't too happy about this one because I knew she didn't have enough money to hire a tramp to spot cigarette butts.
5: I haven't got much time. I've got Officer Quine watching my paper stand.
1: Officer Quine? You should be happy you aren't selling fruit. He's already got his thumbprint and every apple in Yonkers.
5: Mr. Diamond, I found this purse.
1: Found it, Glenda?
5: Oh, you know me, Mr. Diamond. I'm going straight now.
1: I remember a snake that said that once. He broke his back.
5: Honest, I haven't been doing that kind of business since I got out.
1: Well, what can I do for you, Glenda? I'm broke.
5: Oh, it's not a touch. I want you to find the owner of this purse and return it.
1: Why don't you give it to Officer Quine?
5: Well, there's no money in it. And with my record, he'd sure run me in for purse snatching.
1: No money, huh?
5: Oh, no. No, I didn't touch a thing. Just took a peek, maybe.
1: Oh, yeah.
5: A young girl left it on my counter. If you find her, you can ask her. I didn't touch a thing.
1: Okay, I'll see what I can do.
5: Oh, thank you, Mr. Diamond. Goodbye.
1: Keep your nose clean.
5: Oh, I will.
1: She'd keep her nose clean, all right, in a glass of gin. I'd known old Glenda ever since she started working bunco rackets and got put away for 2 to 5. I was sure she'd lifted the dough from the purse, but I opened it and went through it anyway. I was just kicking myself for telling her I'd try to dig up its owner when the door opened and an ugly-looking mug wearing alligator spats walked up to my desk.
8: You should be ashamed, looking at someone else's purse.
1: It's a bad habit, like not knocking on doors.
8: Oh, it said on the door to come in.
1: How long did you have to wait before someone came by to read it to you?
8: May I please have the purse?
1: Oh, is it yours?
8: Yes.
1: Well, I didn't notice the wedges. Give up high heels?
8: You are a very poor comic. Now, may I have the purse, or must I make you bleed?
1: Oh, it's like that. Well, sure, here it is.
8: Thank you.
1: And something to go with it. I caught him with one that made my arm feel good clear up to my shoulder. His eyes rolled back, and he went down faster than the celluloid collar on the flagpole. I looked at the black purse and started getting that lousy feeling again. I'd gotten into something, and it was beginning to smell already. So I called the 5th Precinct Police Station and an old friend, Lieutenant Levinson.
9: Homicide, Sergeant Otis.
1: Hello, Otis. Let me talk to the lieutenant.
9: Is this Diamond?
1: No, it's platoon number 3 of the Brownies, 300 strong. Now let me talk to the lieutenant.
9: Hey, what are you going to do with all those tired jokes when you run out?
1: Give them away to idiots. You want to start a collection?
9: Oh, nuts. Lieutenant Levinson.
1: Hello, Walt. Diamond.
9: Oh, wait a minute. Otis.
10: Yeah, Lieutenant.
9: Where'd you put the bicarbonate?
10: In the top drawer, Lieutenant.
9: Oh, hold it a minute, Rick. Get me some water, Otis.
10: Yeah, Lieutenant.
9: Go ahead, Rick. I can stand it for a second.
1: Well, if you didn't get so excited, you wouldn't have to take that stuff.
10: Here you are, Lieutenant.
9: Never need this stuff until you call. Now, who's dead?
1: Nobody, but there's a guy in my office lying on the floor.
9: He's dead. He's got to be.
1: No, he isn't, Walt. I just belted him in the mouth when he tried to get rough.
8: Oh.
1: Wait a minute. He's trying to wake up. Groan for the nice policeman.
8: Oh.
1: You hear him, Walt?
9: Okay, so some guy got tired and went to sleep on your floor. What do you want me for?
1: Hold it a second, Walt. He's getting a little too active.
9: What did you do?
1: I kissed him goodnight.
9: What did you do that for?
1: Well, I've seen him somewhere. I think he's wanted.
9: Oh, well, hang on to him. I'll send the wagon down.
1: The door will be open. I'll fix it so he doesn't get away.
9: Wait a minute, Rick. Where are you going?
1: Well, about 5 minutes ago, an old dame hands me a black patent leather purse and asks me to find the owner. Right afterwards, this cultured gorilla wanders in and says the purse belongs to him.
9: Oh, what's in it?
1: Nothing much. A compact, book of matches, and a handkerchief. Smells nice.
9: No money?
1: No. I got to stop by Helen Ash's for a minute, and then I'm going to find out what makes this purse so valuable.
9: Say hello to Helen for me.
1: Sure thing. Bye, Walt.
9: Be a good boy. Goodbye.
1: I got a rope out of my desk that I hung my socks on when I had time to wash them and tied the sleeping Goniff to a chair. I didn't know much about pocketbooks, but I knew someone who did, So I headed for 975 Park Avenue and a beautiful redhead named Helen Asher.
11: Oh, good evening, Mr. Diamond.
1: Good evening, Francis. Is Miss Asher in?
11: Yes, sir. She's in the study. Shall I announce you?
1: No, just dig up something that'll get me back on my feet. I'll let myself in.
11: Yes, sir. Mr. Diamond.
1: Yes, Francis?
11: If you'll pardon me for saying so, sir, but I just love the way you talk.
1: Well, thank you, Francis. Eaton, 98. Majored in Sloyd.
11: Oh, my goodness, you're pulling my leg again.
1: Anyone home?
3: Rick, you got here.
1: Hi.
3: Hi. Well, since when did you start carrying a purse?
1: Like it? Matches my complexion.
3: Oh, you idiot.
1: Take a look.
3: Whose is it?
1: Gotta find out. It's worth something. One guy already tried to get it the hard way. Cigarette?
3: Oh, thanks. It's got some initials on it. D.K. There's nothing valuable in it.
1: I know. That's what I can't understand. Got a match?
3: Here's some in the purse.
1: Thanks. Here. Adams Hotel. Flophouse with sheets.
3: Compact's never been used. My darling.
1: Well, thanks.
3: Oh, the perfume and the handkerchief, silly. It's my darling.
1: Oh.
3: Ah, don't look so hurt. So are you.
1: Well, come here.
3: Rick.
11: Here's your drink, Mr. Dab. Oh, my goodness.
1: Oh, that's all right, Francis. I was just trying to convince your boss we should take in the wrestling matches.
3: Why, Francis, you're blushing.
11: Oh, pardon me. Miss Asher's residence? Yes, sir. One moment, sir. It's for you, Mr. Dam.
1: Oh, thank you, Francis.
11: I'll see if the dinner is ready, Miss Helen.
1: Hello?
9: You get right down here.
1: What?
9: Lieutenant Levinson. Get down here to the station, Diamond. You're in trouble.
1: Diamond? Wait a minute. Slow down.
9: Not dead, huh? My stomach starts getting back to normal, and you have to knock some guy off.
1: Knock some guy off?
9: I don't know why I should waste time with explanations. I ought to just send Otis over there with the wagon, but I like your girlfriend too much.
1: What are you babbling about?
9: I thought you said the guy in your office was still kicking.
1: What?
9: Yeah, somebody made a punchboard out of his chest, and I like you for a suspect. Now get down here.
1: Wait a minute, Walt. Somebody shot him?
9: Yeah. If that wasn't what killed him, he died of fright when he saw the bullets coming. Now, I'm not talking anymore till you get here. Make it 10 minutes, or I'll have a warrant out for you.
1: Oh, swell.
3: Rick, what's the matter?
1: Oh, that crazy Walt Levinson's got me in line for a murder rap. I gotta go down and square myself.
3: Murder? Rick!
1: Yeah? I'll see you later, baby.
3: But, Rick...
1: I can't wait. I'll get back as soon as I can.
3: If we were married, this wouldn't happen. Rick, you forgot the purse! Francis! Francis!
11: Yes, Miss Asher?
3: Francis, Mr. Diamond forgot this purse. See if you can catch him. He's gone to Lieutenant Levinson's police station.
11: Yes, Miss, I'll do my best.
3: Rick just has got to stop this foolishness. Oh, how did you get in here? Who are you?
12: I come in a back way, lady. Where's the shamus?
3: You get out of here.
12: No, just relax, baby. One yell out of you and you get hurt pretty bad.
3: What?
12: Where's the shamus?
3: He went down to the police station.
12: Okay. Where's the purse? I saw him bring it in.
3: I don't know.
12: Oh, come on, baby. Or do I shake it out of you?
3: You stay away from me. You... Hood?
12: Hood? Where's the purse?
3: I told you, I don't know. No, stay away.
12: Okay, but you're making it tough on yourself.
3: Stay away! You stay away from me!
11: With her head tucked underneath her arm, she walks the bloody tower with her head tucked underneath her arm at the midnight hour.
13: Pardon me, sir.
11: Yes, madam?
13: I believe you have my purse.
11: I beg your pardon, but this purse is the property of Mr. Diamond, private detective.
13: Yes, I know. I gave it to him to hold for me.
11: Well, I'm very sorry, madam, but you'll have to claim it from Mr. Diamond himself.
13: Oh, yeah? Help! Police!
11: Oh, madam.
13: Masher!
11: Madam!
13: Help! This man is trying to steal my purse.
11: Madam, let go of my coat.
14: This guy giving you trouble, mother?
13: He's trying to steal my purse. Help!
14: Oh, yes, huh? Looks just the type. This'll learn you, Romeo.
11: Oh, my.
14: You're gonna know, lady, will you? Come on, get up and fight it. Hey, lady! Lady! How do you like that? Didn't even say thanks.
15: Now, look, talk, Rick.
16: I don't care what you say. You told me you had a guy in your office. When my men got there, they found him tied in a chair with 3 bullet holes in his chest.
1: He was making noises when I left.
16: Some guys do that when they get shot.
1: Oh, stop being an idiot. You know I didn't kill him.
16: Yeah, I know it, but what do I tell the commissioner? That I let you go because you're a friend of mine, used to be on the force?
1: No, but you don't have to act like I rubbed out the whole West Side.
16: Well, I'm mad. I want to retire in 5 years, and I want to do it with a healthy stomach. Yeah?
17: Lieutenant, Murphy's got some guy out here he picked up for purse snatching. Says he's a friend of Diamond's and wants to see him.
16: Send him in. This can't get any screwier than it is already. I got a purse snatcher who says he knows you.
1: Purse snatcher? Francis.
11: Yes, Mr. Diamond. I don't feel so well.
16: That's all, Otis. Isn't he your girlfriend's butler?
1: Yeah. What happened, Francis?
11: Well, sir, I was bringing that purse down to you.
1: That's right. I left it at Helen's.
11: Yes, sir. Well, a little old lady approached me on the street and claimed it belonged to her.
1: What did she look like?
11: She had white hair, and she was wearing an old shawl. I think she'd been drinking gin, sir. Cheap gin.
16: Glenda. Glenda Bergen? Is she the one who gave you the purse?
1: Yeah. And then what happened, Francis?
11: When I wouldn't give her the purse, she started yelling and called me a masher. And some enormous gentleman arrived and clouted me in the jaw. Oh, it was disgusting, sir.
1: And the old lady got the purse?
11: Yes, sir. She ran off, and the enormous gentleman sat on my chest until an officer came and carted me off to this place.
1: Was Miss Helen all right when you left her?
11: Why, yes, sir. You don't think...
1: I don't know. But if they knew I had the purse and spotted me going into Helen's...
16: Here, Rick, use his phone.
1: Thanks. Don't you see, Walt, this whole thing has something to do with that purse.
16: Purse, schmurse. I've still got a stiff on my hands.
11: Oh, my goodness.
18: Yes?
1: Hello, honey. You all right?
18: Oh.
1: What's the matter?
18: Hi. Please come home.
1: What happened?
18: A man broke into the house looking for that old purse. I told him I didn't know where it was, and he started slapping me.
1: He did, huh?
18: Yes, and I need comforting.
1: Well, honey, I've still got something to do. Lock all the doors until Francis gets back, and I'll be over as soon as I can.
18: All right. Did you get the purse?
1: Francis will tell you all about it. Bye, baby.
18: Bye.
16: Rick.
1: Some louse shoved Helen around. Francis, get over there and take care of her. It's all right if he goes, isn't it, Walt?
16: I guess so. Otis, I'm releasing the guy that was picked up for purse snatching. And don't say, yeah, Lieutenant. Okay, Rick.
11: Oh, thank you, sir.
1: Step on it, Francis. Miss Asher needs someone to take care of her.
11: Yes, sir.
1: Walt, give me 2 hours to find out what this is all about.
16: Are you going after Glenda?
1: Yeah.
16: If she's tied up with this killing, I'd better send some of the boys along.
1: Give me 2 hours alone. I want to find the guy who shoved Helen around.
16: Okay, Rick. 2 hours and I put in a general alarm for you and the old dame. You know where she lives?
1: I got a shack over near the East River. Thanks, Walt.
16: Otis, let Diamond go and bring me a tablespoon and some water. And Otis, shut up.
1: I grabbed a cab, and 20 minutes later, I was standing at the edge of the East River. The fog was rolling in, and pretty soon, it'd be so thick you could put it in bales. Below me, next to the water, was a line of weather-beaten shacks, and one of them belonged to old Glenda.
16: You want something, Mac?
1: Huh? Oh. No, I didn't see you. Does old Glenda live in one of those shacks?
16: Yeah, that one. Got a match?
1: Oh, yeah. Yeah, keep them.
16: Thanks.
1: Forget it. No, wait a minute.
16: Huh?
1: Let me see those matches. I've forgotten all about them.
16: What's the matter? You collect them or something?
1: These I do. Sorry, pal. You'll have to get some others.
16: Okay, sporty.
1: The inside of the shack looked like a hardware store after a good earthquake. Someone had torn it to pieces, and old Glenda had gotten the same treatment. She was lying on the wooden floor staring up at me. She couldn't close her eyes because a rope around her neck was squeezing them open.
16: Is she dead?
1: Huh?
16: I followed you down.
1: Well, hooray for you. The next time you sneak up on somebody, you'll probably end up with a skull fracture.
16: Just wanted to see what was going on. Is she dead?
1: Unless she can breathe through her feet, she's been strangled.
16: Gonna call the cops?
1: No. I thought I'd rub her wrists for a while. Now, here's a buck. Call Lieutenant Levinson at the 5th Precinct and tell him what's happened.
16: Sure. Got a nickel?
1: Yeah, here. And tell him I've gone over to the Adams Hotel on 28th Street. My name's Diamond.
16: Good for you.
1: Now step on it. He left in a hurry, and I reached in my pocket and took another look at the book of matches I'd gotten from the black handbag. They were from the Adams Hotel on 28th Street, so I went over there fast. The sleepy night clerk showed me the register, and I found what I was looking for. I remembered the initials on the handbag were D.K. A Dorothy King was registered in room 306. I went upstairs.
3: Yeah?
1: I got a message for you.
3: Slip it under the door.
1: I'm not that skinny.
3: What is it?
1: It's from Glenda.
3: Oh, wait a minute. All right, the door's open. All right, now shut it and come on in.
1: Huh? Oh, what a lovely gun.
3: Glad you like it. Now, what do you want?
1: I just left Glenda. She's dead.
3: What?
1: Yeah, strangled.
3: How'd you find me?
1: Matches in your purse. They were from this hotel. I checked the initials on the bag with the register. D.K., Dorothy King, room 306. Holmes would call it elementary.
3: You must be the shamus Glenda gave the bag to earlier this evening.
1: That's right. How did you know?
3: Well, she called me.
1: She tell you she got it back?
3: I feel a quiet streak coming on.
1: I usually like women who don't talk much, but right now you'd better start talking as fast as you can.
3: Funny thing, this gun I got makes me lazy. Now get out of here.
1: Baby, I got a big fat surprise for you.
3: Yeah?
1: Yeah. My gun makes bigger holes than yours.
3: Huh?